questions, 90 years of answers, 90 years of South Africans speaking to South Africa. Every generation has a story. Every generation has questions. Every generation has a voice. For 90 years, SAFM has been part of the conversation. This August, we listen back to the voices that brought us here. We celebrate the people who shaped our journey, and we listen for the voices that will shape what comes next, including the launch of a new annual SAFM property. This Women's Month, we are in search of an SAFM woman. Four extraordinary women, four extraordinary journeys. One question: what does it mean to be an SAFM woman? SAFM 90 years, women, a new voice. 90 years of conversation, a nation's story, our shared future. 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
1: Hey, my name is Nopilela Vodi, the confidence activator, and I'd like to say congratulations, SAFM, on your 90th anniversary celebration. This has been a blessing to South Africa, because in a world that is full of misinformation, disinformation, malinformation that keeps trending, we appreciate SAFM over the years for keeping it real, allowing our society to get the real facts, to understand what is really going on the ground with accurate data.
0: 90 years of questions, 90 years of answers, 90 years of South Africans speaking to South Africa. In case you missed it,
2: can you respond to the allegation that he made against you, that you told him he would not be fired but seemingly changed your mind?
3: Well, leadership is tough. You've got to make decisions based on the facts before you. And if you never ever prepare to change your mind, then you, by definition, are not going to be a very good leader forever.
2: Is that a concession that you did, in fact, then renege on your word?
3: I had to make a tough decision based on what was happening in agriculture that I thought was best for the party and best for the country.
2: I'm going to take it as a yes.
3: I stand by that.
2: Gordon Hill-Lewis, the leader of the Democratic Alliance.
0: That was National Briefing this morning with Kathy Mutatana.

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1: This is Mamelodi Sithibe, President of General Industries Workers Union South Africa. From the shop floors of the factories, the warehouses, from the roar of the food mills, the dark belly of mines, the long roads of logistics, the silent vigilance of security, and the invisible labor of cleaners that we organize, General Industries Workers Union South Africa salutes SAFM on your 90th anniversary. You have risen from the ashes of the divided past to become an important microphone for the people that are voiceless.
0: 90 years of questions, 90 years of answers, 90 years of South Africans speaking to South Africa.
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1: 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My name is Kiamogetso Matso, founder and author of Maphiri's books. 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Happy 90th anniversary!
0: 90 years of questions, 90 years of answers, 90 years of South Africans speaking to South Africa.
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1: My name is Dr. Sibongiseni Dhlomo, wishing you SAFM many more years of good conversations. 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
2: Wow, SAFM, a whole 90 years. Well done. In many ways, you mar us as South Africans, SAFM. We're very proud of you. And this milestone must be celebrated. And as I said, we're very proud of you because you reflect us. This is Donovan E. Williams.
0: 90 years of questions. 90 years of answers. 90 years of South Africans speaking to South Africa.
3: SAFM has signed a code of conduct that is enforced by the Broadcasting Complaints Commission of South Africa. Under the code, we are committed to giving news that is accurate, comment that is fair, and programming that is not harmful, does not amount to hate speech, or contain violence or explicit sex. If you think we are not living up to that code, then you can inform the Broadcasting Complaints Commission of South Africa. Direct any complaints in writing to the Broadcasting Complaints Commission of South Africa. PO Box 142365. 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

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Impolo Yabahlobo Family Day 2026. Don't hear about it. Be there. Hashtag Indo Impolo Yabahlobo.

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1: Today, our compass points to the beating heart of Africa, the Central African Republic, a land of rainforests where voices rise in polyphony, weaving songs as intricate as the canopy above. Here, music is not performance, but life itself. The Aka people sing as they hunt, as they gather, as they celebrate, as they mourn. It is a sound born of the forest, carried by generations, and echoed across the world from Herbie Hancock's jazz to the global stage. That is why we are here. We'll trace the rhythms of the forest. We'll travel through destinations and wisdom. We'll lose ourselves in translation, where music becomes language beyond borders. Welcome to Music of Africa. Today, the forest sings.
0: Sheilandi Khumana on SAFM.
2: 26 after 3 a.m. Hello to you and yours. Welcome to Music of Africa. I am with you for the next 3 hours. Firstly, let's get through that beautiful ensemble of music that you just heard ushering us into the beginning of the show. Vusi Mahlasela coming in with Thula Mama. I know that in between the mix, we had Hindewu Whistle Solo. We had Tindene by Zokela Kaida Monanga, as well as Kopolo by Orchestra Baka Bine. And that was the ensemble that ushered us into the show. However, there is much more to expect as we motion toward 6 a.m. So what to expect in this hour? We are going to be looking at Hindewu music, and this is a music that defines the Aka people of the Central Africa Republic. Ours is to dig deep into this remarkable vocal instrumental traditional association with the Babanzele as well as Aka people, and of course to discover its intricate polyphonic and contrapuntal music structure. And so if you're thinking to yourself, Sheila, what are those terms? What are those words? We're going to be getting into that in just a short bit. I know that there's an adaptation in sound. And so singers range in terms of the octave that they sing in, and they sing in clusters as well. It's very interesting. We'll get into that in just a short bit. We're also going to be discovering hidden gems in Central African Republic. So if you're going to find yourself there, either for business or leisure or pleasure, you name it, we're going to be giving you what to be looking out for in terms of destinations. And then we have an opportunity to shine the spotlight on Achenyo Ichaba and her innovative work with Mitty Meth, turning the challenge of water hyacinth into an opportunity by drawing inspiration from the Southeast Asian practices. Now, you will know that water hyacinth is a kind of weed, an aqua weed that sucks the nutrients out of the water, essentially taking away the aqua life, taking away opportunity for things to grow in water, but also just blocking ways for those traveling on water. And so this is a solution that I think South Africa could use. I mean, you think of Artibius and the issues that are there, among many others. And so we're looking forward to that. Mitty Meth is a Nigerian company, and so we might learn a thing or two there. We have an opportunity to translate Zokela Daika Monanga's Centrafrique, and that song is going to give us an opportunity to better gauge what the song is about. And then, of course, lastly, spot the sound track. We don't do this alone. We've got Ndozo Ngubeni, who is our music enthusiast, who comes onto the show and really helps us understand the marriage between film and music. Now, I'd love to hear from you. How are you doing? Find me on WhatsApp 061-410-4107. For now, it's back into the music.
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1: 19 minutes before 4 a.m. Jebo Kanyina coming in with that one titled Wankolota. Before that, King Sunny Ade taking us to Nigeria. And that one titled Jafunmi. If you've just joined us, welcome to Music of Africa. The name is Shailan Dikumana, and I'm with you until 6 a.m. in Central Africa time. Time for us to learn a bit more about the Akha people now deep in the rainforests of the south and western region of the Central African Republic lives one of the world's most remarkable music traditions. Among the Akha, also known as Ba'aka or Bayaka, music is not just something that is experienced or separated from the ordinary life. It accompanies hunting, gathering, ceremonies, dancing, mourning, courtship, children's games, and moments of social interaction. It's learned as a part of growing up and belongs to a community rather than a small group of professional people. And so we're going to be exploring the music that lives within this place, this state. And I say this place because I think it goes beyond the borders. I think the culture, the tradition, the hums welcome anyone who's willing to listen. And so let's learn a bit more about Hindeu as well as the polyphonic music of the Akha people.
2: Imagine walking through the rainforest of Central Africa and hearing a sound that seems to come from several places at once. A voice rises, another voice answers, a rhythm begins. Then, almost like another singer has joined the conversation, a tiny one-note flute cuts through the voices. This is the extraordinary musical world of the Akha people of the Central African Republic. And at its heart is a tradition often associated with Hindehu. Today, we're taking a journey into one of the world's most remarkable forms of traditional music, the polyphonic singing of the Akha and the distinctive Hindehu style of the Babenzele communities. The first thing to understand is that Hindehu isn't simply the name of a musical genre. It is actually associated with a small, single-pitch flute, traditionally made from a plant stem. A performer alternates between blowing the flute and singing or yodeling. The result is extraordinary. The flute produces one fixed pitch, while the singer produces different notes around it. The two sounds interlock, creating a kind of musical conversation between the human voice and the instrument. Ethnomusicologists describe this as a vocal instrumental hocket. Different parts of a musical phrase are divided between voice and instrument, and that technique becomes even more remarkable when we hear it in the context of Akha polyphony, aka polyphonic singing, is built from several independent vocal parts that fit together into a constantly changing musical texture. One singer may repeat a short rhythmic phrase, another enters with a different phrase, others add their own patterns. Instead of one person singing a melody while everyone else simply follows, several voices contribute different pieces at the same time. The result is dense, rhythmic, and surprisingly sophisticated. UNESCO recognized the polyphonic singing of the Akha Pygmies of Central Africa as a masterpiece of the oral and intangible heritage of humanity in 2003, and it was added to the representative list of the intangible cultural heritage of humanity in 2008. So where did this music come from? Its roots are much older than the recordings that introduced it to international audiences. The Akha are forest-dwelling people whose traditional lives have been closely connected to the rainforest of the Central African Republic and neighboring parts of the Congo Basin. Music is woven into everyday life. There are songs associated with hunting, dancing, healing, ceremonies, children's games, social gatherings, and spiritual life. This is important because the music wasn't originally created for a concert hall. It wasn't designed as a commercial recording. it belonged to the community. Children learned musical patterns through participation, and musical knowledge was passed from one generation to another through performance. But how did the outside world come to know this extraordinary music? One of the most important names is Simha Aram, the French-Israeli ethnomusicologist. Aram conducted extensive fieldwork with the Akka in the Central African Republic and worked with recordings that became enormously influential in the study of African polyphony. In the 1960s, Aram and Geneviève Dournon-Torel recorded Akka and Bar Benzele music. Their recordings were later issued internationally, helping musicians, researchers, and listeners outside Central Africa encounter the tradition. The French CNRS archives, for example, preserve recordings identified as Hindehu from Akka communities in the Central African Republic. Another important figure is Louis Sarno. Sarno was an American who became deeply involved with the Baka community in the Central African Republic. From the 1980s until shortly before his death in 2017, he recorded more than 1,400 hours of Baka music and environmental sound. His archive is now held by institutions, including the Pitt Rivers Museum in Oxford and Wild Sanctuary. Sarno's story was later explored in the documentary Song from the Forest, which follows his relationship with the Baka and his adopted son Samedi. But here's where the story gets particularly interesting. The Akka didn't just influence ethnomusicologists, they influenced some of the biggest names in modern music. In 1973, Herbie Hancock released Watermelon Man on his album Headhunters. The opening percussion sound, created by Bill Summers, was inspired by the Hindehu style. And the influence didn't stop there. The sound of Central African pygmy music found its way into jazz, electronic music, minimalism, and popular music. Artists including John Hessel, Brian Eno, Egberto Gismonti, Jimmy Rawls, and Madonna have all been connected to recordings or musical ideas derived from Central African pygmy vocal traditions. But there is an important question here. Who is pushing this music forward today? The answer is more complicated than simply naming a list of pop stars. There isn't a large commercial Hindehu industry with chart-topping artists and record labels. Instead, the people pushing the tradition forward are largely the Eka themselves, community cultural custodians, researchers, cultural organizations, and musicians who bring Eka performance into new settings without separating it from its cultural roots. Groups such as the Nzamba Lela group, made up of Akka performers from the Central African Republic, have brought polyphonic singing and dance to international stages. Documentation of their performances shows Akka musicians presenting traditional singing, dancing drums, musical bows, and other instruments to audiences outside the forest. There are also safeguarding efforts within the Central African Republic. UNESCO reports that Akka communities participate in cultural events, revitalization programs, and the work of a reference center for the oral tradition of the Akka pygmies. And this may actually be the most important form of innovation, not turning Hindehu into a pop product, but making sure young Akka people continue to know the songs, the rhythms, the language, the dances, and the cultural knowledge behind them. Because there is another challenge. The music is inseparable from the environment in which it developed. The forest is not simply a backdrop. It is part of the cultural world that gives the music meaning. Deforestation, displacement, economic pressure, discrimination, and political instability all threaten the conditions under which these traditions can be transmitted. So preserving the music also means protecting the communities and environments that sustain it. And perhaps that is the most powerful thing about Hindehu and Akka polyphony. It reminds us that music doesn't have to begin in a studio. It doesn't need a record label. It doesn't need a famous performer. It can begin with a voice, a rhythm, a small piece of wood, and a community listening to one another. From the forests of the Central African Republic to archives in Europe, documentary films, concert stages, jazz recordings, and contemporary world music, the sound of the Akka has traveled remarkably far. But its real home remains with the people who created it and continue to carry it forward. This is Hindehu. This is Akka Polyphony. And this is one of Central Africa's most remarkable musical traditions. You've been listening to our journey through the music of the Central African Republic. Until next time, keep listening beyond the obvious, because sometimes the most extraordinary music is found where the world has been listening the least.

0: 5 minutes before 4 a.m. And if you're wondering to yourself, Shayla, what was that that I just heard? That was the Babazenzele Pygmies in that song titled Hindewu Whistle Song, released in 1996, taken off an album. And I believe that the state of this album was a gathering or a cluster of songs sang and passed on from generation to generation. This album is titled Music of the Babazenzele Pygmies. Before that, we had the horn ensemble coming in with Ganza Ngonongo, and that titled Ganza Ngonongo Bandalinda, taken off an album titled Central African Republic, original part of the UNESCO collection of traditional music, released in 1983. If you've just joined us, hello to you and yours. Welcome to Music of Africa, Shayla Ndikumana, and we just went through Hindewu music. If you're saying to yourself, Shayla, what is Hindewu music? How do I learn more? Head over to our social media, because we are making sure that we don't just talk about these things. We also post them so that there's a digital archive of the stories to be told about the African continent. So look for at SAFM Radio on all social media platforms, and you should be finding this information specific to the Hindewu and the polyphonic music of the Akha people, also known as Ba'aka or Bayaka people, from the Central African Republic. Before we get to Anisha Nordan's Legend of the Week, let's say good morning to a few folk.
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2: Morning, Sheila. I'm Sweden. What am I ruling?
0: Good morning. And I see that everybody's requesting songs. Unfortunately, the request hour happens on a Saturday. Oh, my goodness. I see the team trying to chop the voice notes before we get into the request. But I see you. What we will do is we'll take every single song into account. And ours is to then feature them in the shows to come. So if you're not aware, if you're not familiar, the request hour is on a Saturday between 5 and 6 a.m. And so on a Sunday, there's just too much knowledge to be shared in order for us to get into your songs. And so what we do is we store these songs, we take these songs, and sometimes we feature them in some of the features, such as Lost in Translation, or find a way to see if the song was featured in a film, or we then get into the music genre, and then we feature it on Soul on the Hill. So please don't think that we're ignoring your texts, your voice notes. We see you and we absolutely appreciate you. If you want to greet us this morning, let us know how you are doing. Find us on WhatsApp 061-410-4107. It's time for us to travel all the way to Nigeria to see how they are learning from the Southeastern Asian region on how to deal with aqua weeds. And so if you're not familiar with invasive aqua weeds, we're looking at things like hyacinths, water hyacinths. And essentially, there is an individual, the founder of Miti Meth, who came together not only to solve this problem, but to create employment for very many. And of course, Anisha Nordant, who is our resident correspondent, speaking to us about all kinds of legends, is here to tell us more. Good morning, Anisha.
3: Hi, Shayla. The legend of this week is Achenyo Idachaba from Nigeria. Now, most people look at a weed and they see a nuisance, right? But Achenyo looked at one and she saw a business. She saw a supply chain. The weed is called water hyacinth, and it spreads across Nigeria's waterways, and it actually chokes them shut. Fishing boats can't move. Transport routes close up. The plant strips the water of oxygen and nutrients, so the fish also disappear. In those same communities, the woman had almost no reliable way to earn an income. Whenever I talk about a business, I like to start with the problem it solves, because I don't think we need more random ideas. We need people who look properly at what's broken around them, and they ask, how can entrepreneurship fix this? And that's what Achenyo did. She went and researched how communities in Southeast Asia are dealing with the very same type of weed. Then she came home and she convinced her skeptical villagers that this menace, this thing that they hated so much, could actually feed their families. She trained people from scratch how to harvest it, how to dry it, and then how to weave it. Her company is called Miti Meth. She founded it in 2011, turning that invasive plant into beautiful handmade woven crafts. And the numbers tell the story. 7 full-time staff in 2015, over 300 women weaving by 2019, and more than 600 women and young people trained across Nigeria and Ghana by 2022, while the waterways got clearer. 15 years on, and Miti Meth is still going so strong. So I think what we need to learn from this is you don't always need to have a brand new idea. Sometimes you just need to go do some research, find one that already works somewhere else, and then have the courage to bring it back home.
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0: A trip all the way to Algeria with Chebna Singh. This one titled Shakrin Di Amor. Before that, Miriam Musal taking us to Somalia. And that one titled Somali Udida Cheb. If you've just joined us, it is the second hour of Music of Africa. Welcome to it. 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
2: 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My name is Teboho Kass, Chairperson of Public Interest SA. 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
3: 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Please just go on. Lokhotla in Zirast. Thank you.
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Hello Cook Compo City. This September, one family event stands above the rest. 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Impolo Yabahlobo Family Day 2026. Don't hear about it. Be there. Hashtag Indo Impolo Yabahlobo.

0: My favorite sister, Sheila, good morning to you. Good morning to your special team in studio. Great show always. Register mark. My name is Jacob. Nickname, Uncle JJ, the truck driver. At Richmond, on N1, towards Capital. I always enjoy your show. I'm listening. It's Register Mark. Dango.
1: Thank you for marking the register, Uncle JJ. We appreciate you on the show. 22 after 4 a.m. Hello to you and yours. Welcome to Music of Africa. The music you heard there, Lokua Kanza, taking us to the Congo region. And that one titled Soki. Before that, we had Charlotte DePanda taking us to Cameroon with Tubi Ndena. Time for us to get into our fun fact for the morning. Remember, we are still in the Central African Republic. So we're going to learn a bit more about the people. Remember, I told you that music isn't just this thing that you experience and you play sometimes when you feel sad and you play sometimes when you feel happy. And maybe when there's an occasion, you'll choose a specific song. Music is part and parcel of daily livelihood for the Akha people. Now, for the Akha people of the Central Africa Republic, musical education doesn't necessarily happen in a classroom. Children are introduced to rituals from an early age, learning through participation and oral transmission. They grow up surrounded by a sophisticated musical tradition in which singers listen, respond, and improvise, helping pass not only music, but the important community knowledge as well as values from one generation to the next. And so music school is for everyone, whether you have a harmonious, beautiful voice, or maybe you sound like a crow, who knows? Listen, the idea is everyone can participate. And I think that that is something truly beautiful. And in actual fact, if you study music a bit more, you realize that we're able to retain information that is given us, or rather given to us musically, because of the meditative state of music. And so you will repeat a sound. That sound is associated with music. Your brain catches the sound, associates it with the words that were said in the song. And this retains information quicker than just getting facts. And I hope that that's what Music of Africa does for you as well, is that maybe you won't remember every single story told, but some will resonate and some will stay with you because of the music that is. For now, Sonia Uberta, this one titled Gambia.

0: to make you feel real good. 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
1: It is 21 before 5 a.m. Hello to you. Is that triple treat giving us a bit of a jazzy feel to this morning's Music of Africa? This here, 16th of August, 2026. We ended off there with Dele Sosimi, who was born Bamidele Otaboson Somi, or rather Somi, Soso. So see me, that is a tongue twister. A Nigerian-British musician born in Hankley, London in 1963, giving us that song titled Ego Better. Oh, can my pronunciation get any better, please? Before that, we had Femi Koya coming in, Nigerian musician based in Johannesburg, South Africa. He's a saxophonist, a vocalist, a composer, and a performer. That one titled Babalawo. And then we kick-started off with Sonia Yubata, who takes us to Gambia with that beautiful number titled Gambia. I know that somebody requested the song, I think it was yesterday. A very big fan favorite, right? She widely documented her first professional film, Cora Virtuoso, from the West African Griot dynasty. And I think that that's something to behold. We are going to be traveling across Central Africa Republic, and ours is to find and discover the hidden gems, particularly because the Central African Republic isn't sold as a tourist destination site, if you will, or a country. It isn't noted for that. And so we are literally scraping through what they have. And what's interesting is that this is beautiful lands, very close to the tropics of Africa. And so you can imagine the greenery, the scenery, the never-ending hills, the lush lands, the beautiful heat that we may desire in South Africa at this very point. All of that comes your way in just a short bit. For now, let's pay some bills.
2: São Tomé and Príncipe gained independence in 1975, a nation shaped by cocoa plantations and island resilience. Agriculture, tourism, and fishing support the economy. Cocoa remains one of its most important exports, but challenges remain. Economic vulnerability, limited infrastructure, and climate pressures.
3: The union building is just below the ISC of young people from different racial backgrounds and colors. It's actually quite amazing to see. And all of them are talking about one thing, and that these must fall.
0: This is what we are becoming. SAFM, leading the conversations that move us. 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
1: Country in the heart of Africa, where dense rainforests, vast savannas, and remarkable wildlife await the adventurous traveller. 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Today we're counting down the top 10 places you need to see in this incredible, often overlooked destination. Number 10, Bangui, the capital's cultural pulse. 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The Presidential Palace and Place de la République offer photo-worthy glimpses of political history. 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The local music scene is raw and rhythmic, blending old traditions with Afro-pop beats. You might catch an impromptu dance circle forming in a neighborhood square, with drums echoing into the night. Bangui is where every day feels like a celebration, even if it's just a quiet sunset over the river. Number 9. Zanga-Sanga National Park, Primate Paradise. This UNESCO World Heritage Site is a sanctuary for some of Africa's most fascinating primates, including western lowland gorillas and forest elephants. Trekking through dense rainforest, you can observe these incredible creatures in their natural habitat, an experience few places on Earth can match. The park's stunning biodiversity makes it a must-visit for wildlife lovers. From the jungle's depths, let's explore more natural wonders. Gorilla tracking here isn't just a trek, it's a heart-pounding, awe-filled journey. Local Ba'aka guides, who know the forest like family, help you move silently through the underbrush. Every rustle might be a monkey, a hornbill, or something even more extraordinary. Forest elephants gather at clearings called bais, where they dig for mineral-rich soil, a rare spectacle to witness. The park also protects pangolins, bongos, and hundreds of bird species fluttering through the canopy. Nights in Zanga-Sanga hum with life. The calls of frogs, insects, and nocturnal birds create a wild lullaby. This is where nature still rules, and you are merely a guest in its kingdom. Number 8, Manavogunda St. Floris National Park. Another UNESCO-listed site, this vast park is home to lions, cheetahs, hippos, and rare antelope species. It's one of Central Africa's most important protected areas, offering sweeping savanna landscapes perfect for wildlife safaris. Though less visited due to its remote location, it rewards the brave with unforgettable encounters and vast horizons. Next, discover the beauty of sacred places. Think of it as Africa's secret Serengeti, vast, untouched, and echoing with ancient footsteps. Herds of giraffes stretch across golden fields, while crocodiles lounge along riverbanks with prehistoric ease. The rare red-fronted gazelle roams freely here, found nowhere else on Earth. This park is a conservation frontier, protected not by fences, but by its remoteness and dedication. The skies open endlessly above you, perfect for sunset photography and stargazing without light pollution. Local rangers and conservationists are working tirelessly to protect this gem from poaching and encroachment. For those who make the journey, Manavogunda feels like walking into a forgotten Eden. Number 7, Boali Waterfalls, Nature's Spectacle. Just outside Bangui lies the breathtaking Boali Waterfalls. During the rainy season, the falls thunder down with incredible force, surrounded by lush greenery. It's a favorite spot for locals and visitors alike, offering beautiful photo opportunities and a peaceful retreat. The nearby hydroelectric dam also highlights how the car harnesses its natural resources. After the falls, prepare to dive into history. The sound of Boali is something you feel in your bones, a steady roar that drowns out the rest of the world. Rainbows often form in the mist, arching over rocks like nature's own bridge. Local vendors sell snacks and souvenirs nearby, offering warm smiles and spicy roasted peanuts. There are paths to hike around the area, giving you different angles of the cascade and quiet spots to sit and reflect. During weekends, families come here for picnics, kids laughing as they splash near the calmer pools. It's more than a photo stop, it's a gathering place, a sacred pause. The energy of the falls is healing, a natural recharge for both locals and travellers.
2: I hope you were taking some notes 12 minutes before 5. Quick paying of the bills, and then we get back into traveling across the Central Africa Republic. If you've just joined us, hello to you and yours. This is Music of Africa. Shailen Dikumana keeping you company. And that audio is helping us navigate vicariously, of course, through the audio across the landscape of the Central African Republic.
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1: 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Kagabandoro offers an authentic glimpse into the heart of CAR's culture, away from the typical tourist routes. 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
4: 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Local elders share stories by the fire, oral histories that keep centuries of wisdom alive. The music here is raw and rooted, often accompanied by handmade instruments like balafons and talking drums. Food is communal and flavorful, with dishes passed around in clay pots. Local craftspeople create intricate jewelry and beadwork that reflect tribal identity. Every interaction is warm, curious, and proud. In Kagabandoro, you don't just see culture, you feel it in the laughter, the rhythm, and the welcome. Number 5, Zemio, crossroads of traditions. Located in the southeastern part of the country, Zemio is a fascinating mix of ethnic groups and traditions. It's known for its vibrant markets and traditional festivals, where music and dance create an unforgettable atmosphere. This town offers travelers a chance to connect with Central Africa's diverse cultural fabric in a raw and genuine setting. Now, onto a natural wonder that will take your breath away. Walking through Zemio's bustling alleys, you'll hear a mix of languages, each with its own rhythm and history. Festivals here are explosive with color, dancers in elaborate costumes, drums pounding like heartbeats. Local artisans are known for basket weaving and leatherwork, passed down through generations. Meals are shared communally, with spicy stews and cassava bread at the center of the table. Here, you're not just a spectator, you're invited in. Whether it's a wedding, market day, or sacred ritual, everything is grounded in deep tradition. Zemio is proof that diversity isn't just a concept, it's a daily way of life. One of the largest protected areas in the country, Chinko is a remote wilderness where conservation efforts are helping endangered species thrive. With rolling plains, forests, and rivers, it's a haven for wildlife like lions, elephants, and buffalo. Safaris here are rare but rewarding, giving a true taste of Africa's wild heart. After exploring the wild, let's visit an extraordinary place of faith and architecture.
1: The journey to Chinko is not for the faint-hearted. Dirt tracks, river crossings, and no cell signal. But that's exactly what makes it magical. You'll likely go days without seeing another human being, but animal sightings? Countless. Conservationists here are combining traditional knowledge with modern science to protect this biodiversity hotspot. Camera traps capture elusive species like the African golden cat or the bongo. The stars shine brighter out here, where no city lights dim the night. In Chinko, the wild isn't just preserved, it's alive and roaring. 3. Cathedral of Bangui. This striking cathedral stands as a symbol of hope and resilience in the country. Its unique architecture combines traditional African elements with modern design, making it a beautiful and peaceful place to visit. The cathedral plays an important role in community life and offers a moment of reflection amid the city's bustle. From sacred spaces, we move to stunning landscapes. The red brick facade glows warmly in the setting sun, like a beacon of peace. Inside, the air is cool and reverent, filled with gentle echoes of prayer and choir. Stained glass windows depict local saints and African spirituality in vibrant colors. The church courtyard often hosts community events, from charity drives to weddings. Locals say the cathedral never closes its doors. It's a place where all are welcome. Visitors often light candles for loved ones or simply sit in silence, taking it all in. In a country with a turbulent past, this cathedral is a quiet guardian of unity. 2. Bamingi Bangoran National Park. Covering a vast area of savanna and forest, this national park is a biodiversity hotspot. It's home to elephants, buffalo, and various bird species, making it a paradise for wildlife enthusiasts and bird watchers. The remote location means fewer tourists, offering a more intimate experience with nature. And now, the crown jewel of the Central African Republic. Antelopes leap gracefully through golden grass, while hornbills chatter in the trees above. The peace is profound. Just wind, wildlife, and wonder. Rangers here know every bend in the river and every footprint in the mud. For nature lovers, Bamingi Bangoran is a whispering wilderness that speaks straight to the soul. 1. Zangandoki National Park, the jewel of the rainforest. Part of the larger Zangasanga complex, Zangandoki is one of Central Africa's richest rainforests. It's renowned for its wildlife, including gorillas, forest elephants, and rare bird species. The park's ecotourism initiatives allow visitors to experience these animals up close while supporting conservation and local communities. Visiting Zangandoki is like stepping into another world, wild, mysterious, and utterly captivating. The famed Zangabai, a forest clearing, attracts elephants by the dozens, offering a front row seat to their social lives. Local Barker trackers walk barefoot, listening for signs in the forest most wouldn't notice. Zangandoki doesn't just show you the rainforest, it lets you live inside its beating heart.
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0: Ayoub Ogada taking us to the eastern region of our beautiful African continent and ushering us into the third and final hour of the show. It is 5:02, the song titled Kothbiro. In this hour, we get into Lost in Translation, translating a song titled Centrafrique, and that by Zokela Kaida Monanga. And then we get into us about the soundtrack, give you as many clues as possible to see this marriage between film as well as music. And so that comes your way in just a short bit. For now, let's introduce the hour well.
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0: 8 minutes after 5 a.m. Muliba Shangola there by Bonga and Laura, taking us to Angola. We are going to be getting into Lost in Translation, and I told you this morning we are looking at Centrafrique, and that by Zokela Kaida Monanga. And so that comes your way in just a short bit. Before that, we pay some bills and maybe dance a little more, yes?
1: The people are no longer interested in having equal rights with the white people in South Africa. They want the tables to be turned so that the white man can get a taste of his own medicine and feel what it was like to be oppressed.
2: Seychelles gained independence in 1976. A small nation with a global tourism reputation, tourism and fishing drive the economy. One of Africa's highest income countries per capita. But challenges remain. Climate change, rising sea levels, and economic dependence on tourism.
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6: Mon idée c'est de ta voix, Lina. 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

0: The question to you this morning is, do you believe that all you need is here in Africa? Beautiful number there by Steve Kekana, titled All I Need Is Here in Africa. Before that, we had Bitova Bus keeping us dancing this morning with that song titled Linda, or rather Lena. It is 19 after 5, time for us to pay a few bills, and then when we get back, we get into Lost in Translation. This is an opportunity to dig deep into the lyrical content, more especially because we play languages that we don't know. And so imagine singing to a song, and this entire time, you have no idea what it means. This is why we have this particular feature.
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0: Hello Cook Compo City. This September, one family event stands above the rest. 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Impolo Yabahlobo Family Day 2026. Don't hear about it. Be there. Hashtag Into Impolo Yabahlobo.
1: Ezokela Daika Monanga. Now, just to give you an overview, Central Freak is a song that speaks to the country of Central African Republic. And now you will know that there's a deep history when it comes to this particular country and the state of its existence. And what it then does as a song is that it seeks to unite its people, exploring themes of beauty, of identity, of acknowledging the pain and the struggles that the country has experienced. And so we're going to dig deeper into that explanation, and then we listen to the song. I want to know, how do you feel? Do you feel the pain? Do you feel the joy? Do you feel the patriarchal essence of the song? 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
2: Centrafrique by Zokela Kaida Monganga. This song is not just music. It's a conversation with a country. The word Centrafrique means Central African Republic. And throughout the song, the artist speaks about the country with deep emotion, pride, and concern. In the lyrics, the singer talks about the beauty of the country, the land, the people, and the culture. But at the same time, he also reflects on the struggles the country has faced: conflict, hardship, and difficult times. The song feels both like a love letter and a lament. There is a strong message of unity in the song. The artist calls on the people of the Central African Republic to come together, to support one another, and to remember that despite their challenges, the country belongs to them, and they must protect it and build it together. The tone of the song is emotional but hopeful. It acknowledges pain and struggle, but it also carries pride and belief in a better future. It reminds listeners that a country is not just land or government. A country is its people, its culture, and its shared history. So when you listen to Centrafrique, you're not just listening to a song about a place. You're listening to a song about identity, unity, struggle, and hope. That's Centrafrique by Zokela Kaida Monganga, a song that speaks to a nation and its people.
3: Et tant que vous en allez, et mon allez,

able to praise the beauty that is the Central African Republic, but also mourn, grieve, and even lament the tragic history and consequence thereof. That is a beautiful number there by Zokela Kaida Monanga, and that titled Central Afrique. Bringing us to 30 minutes after 5 a.m. Hello to you and yours. Welcome to Music of Africa. Shailan Dikumana keeping you company. That was our Lost in Translation, released in 1984, a vinyl release. In this last 30 minutes of the show, we're going to be getting into Spot the Soundtrack, and ours is to give you as many clues as possible about the artist in question, about the song in question, about the film that it was featured in as well. And so you then get to guess, what song are we talking about? And if you feel like, Shayla, I don't know, then we pose it to you as a did you know toward the end of the show. So we're learning something, right? I want to hear from you this morning. How are you doing? Find me on WhatsApp 061-410-4107. For now, it's back into the music. Michelle Martelli, Pamignere.

0: Michelle Martelli bringing us to 36 after 5 a.m. Beautiful number titled Paminiere. If you've just joined us, 24 minutes before the show comes to an end, this is SAFM 104 to 107 nationwide. I did ask you about that 1986 release by Zokela Monanga and that one titled Central Afrique. I asked you what your thoughts, your views, your opinion was on the music. How does it make you feel? Are you feeling the lament? But that somehow, in its own intricacy, interweaves peace, joy, happiness, love, let's unite. I asked you, do you feel that song? And if so, tell me about it. And you sent through your voice notes. Good morning.
1: 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My frequency is 105.6 FM from Azeview. My name is Marvel. I'm tuning in to the show. I'm enjoying the African music, you know, especially this song, you know. Music is a universal language, you know. I can feel the rhythm even though I could not understand the language. Yeah, my name is Marvel from Azeview.
0: Marvel, thank you so much for sharing with us your sentiments on the song Centrafrique. It is 23 before 6 a.m. Let's get into our very first clue. Now, this one is a mouthful, but it gives you context. The song is from Central Africa. And so this particular recording was made in Central Africa, or rather the Central African Republic, in 1971. And it was done by French ethnomusicologist Sima Arom. And of course, this was during a research project, if you will. And this was organized through the Center National of Research Science. It was subsequently released through the UNESCO Collection of Traditional Music. And I want you to maybe ask Google, because at this stage, I don't know if you know about this. And that's okay, because I thought about it. I'm like, Sheila, this clue is a little heavy. Let's go through it again. This recording was made in the Central African Republic in 1971 by French ethnomusicologist Sima Arom, and this was during a field research project, and this through the Center of National Research Science, and subsequently was featured through the UNESCO Collection of Traditional Music, and Smithsonian Folkways. Now, if you're familiar with this information, then maybe you have a grip on what I'm talking about. If not, hang 10. Ndozo is coming with a clue that might help. Okay, if you're feeling like, Sheila, you really haven't helped me much, I don't know if I'll be able to guess the song, I'm going to say hang 10. Hold on just a little longer. Ndozo's coming up with more.

Madala Kunene on this one titled Ubomo, bringing us to 15 before 6. Hello to you and yours. Welcome to Music of Africa. I see some text messages coming in. Good morning, Robert. I hope you are still with us. TG, I see that you, among many others, are requesting a song. So let's address that again. The request hour is scheduled for Saturday between 5 and 6 a.m. However, don't think we've thrown away your requests. We take them in. We listen to them. We read them. And we feature them in the shows to come. Remember, our primary objective is to build this really strong, rich, reflective music hub. So every single song you send, we take into account. Time for us to get into Ndozo's clue. If you're saying, Shayla, your clue was a bunch of I don't knows, because I do not know who that ethnomusicologist was, and I was not aware of the happenings in 1971 and the Central African Republic and UNESCO's involvement in studying the musicology and the culture of music in the Central African Republic. Maybe Ndozo can lighten the load by giving us more info.

Bless the body, born celestial. Beautiful and dark matter. Black is the color of my true love's skin. Coils and hair, catching centuries of prayers, spread through smoke.

0: That was the audio courtesy of Disney Plus. And we had to actually play the actual song on the audio so you guys can actually hear, because it is very discreet. It is very hard to catch. This is Spot the Soundtrack, and today we are in the Central African Republic, where we're going to be taking a look at, we have taken a look at an audio clip from a movie called Black is King. This was a visual album by the artist named Beyonce. But in this visual art album, there is a feature of a song in the sync, which is the song that we are talking about today. And Shayla has given you the first clue, and this was the second clue. And it comes very early in the beginning. It is in a transition to what the album is actually about, it's in a transition part of the story where you hear this specific song. And this song, let me be fully descriptive of where exactly it is playing around the time where the film is transitioning, and you can see the ocean. You can see the ocean. That's another clue. So if you have watched this, it's right at the beginning of this film. So it is quite easy to catch. So if you know the answer, hit us up on WhatsApp on 061-410-4107. Or you can also hit us up on our social media pages. That is SAFM Radio. That is on X, Facebook, and Instagram. So if you do know the answer, hit us up.
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2: Does that help? Thank you so much, Ntokozo. Does that help is the question this morning. 10 minutes before 6 a.m. I don't know if you'll be able to guess that, but what is beautiful is that you and I get to learn something new. And the reason I'm asking is because I was thinking about this from my perspective. Shayla, if you had all these clues, would you be able to guess this morning's Spot the Soundtrack? And I'll be honest, no.
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1: 5 minutes before the show comes to an end. Time for us to reveal this morning's Spot the Soundtrack. Now, if you're seated there, you're lying down on your bed, perhaps even working, driving, whatever it is you're doing, and you're thinking, Shayla, no ways. No ways I would have guessed that song. No ways I would have known what was going on. Do not despair. Not only will I tell you, but we will post it on social media so that this can live long in your headspace. Okay, so if you're saying, Shayla, you went over this a bit too quick, head over to SAFM Radio on all social media platforms and you should see the post in just a short bit. Now, let's talk about the song. The song was recorded in 1971, and this was part of a research project. Remember, we started off the show by acknowledging the Central African Republic's music culture, how it's not just a thing that attaches to our lives, but it was part and parcel and continues to be part and parcel of their lives. And so what we also talked about in the fun fact is that music is taught to children through participation. And so this morning's Spot the Soundtrack takes us to a 15-track collection that was documenting the Akha musical tradition. The name of the song is Zenzenze, and it appears to be track number 8 on the Akha Pygmy Music. And I did say to you that if you're more curious, please, please, please head over to the UNESCO Collection of Traditional Music and Smithsonian Folkways, and you should be able to find this track. Track number 8 is what you're looking for. And so if you're saying, Shayla, wait, all of that information is moving too fast, don't worry. We will post it on social media. With that being said, the team and I need to bid you farewell. We'll meet again very soon. Up next is the Weekend View team. They keep you abreast with all things news happening in and across the various continents. Please have yourselves a splendid Sunday. Take care of yourselves this year, 16th of August, 2026. Part of me still doesn't believe that we've moved this far into the year. Nevertheless, let's slate off the show. We end off with Botsotso, and this one is titled Sponono. Good morning, South Africa.
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0: This is SAFM, 6 o'clock on Sunday, the 16th of August, 2026. Hello and welcome to the Weekend View. We give you the news at home and from around the world. Good morning. I'm John Gerike in for Bongiwe this morning. Coming up, the heads of state and the governments from 16 member regional blocks have started arriving for the South African Development Community Summit. It's taking place at the Durban International Convention Centre in Durban on Monday. They're going to deliberate on key issues affecting the region's economic growth, security and integration. And the South African Communist Party will launch its election manifesto today at the Tshwane University of Technology in Shoshanguve campus. Also,
1: the Constitutional Court really vindicated the rights of the communities and my clients, which have been opposing this matter for more than a decade, and ultimately said that the right was granted unlawfully, and the Supreme Court of Appeal were not entitled to create the remedy that they did.
0: That's our Sunday morning discussion today. We look at what the Shell Concord ruling means for communities, investors and South Africa's economy. Plenty coming up throughout the show. It's going to be a busy show today. Let's get right into it. First, the news with Otsile Sako.

0: Thank you, John. Top stories at 6 o'clock. Marikana massacre commemoration to be held today and road closures in Durban ahead of the SADC summit. Good morning. Today marks the 14th anniversary of the massacre at the Lonmin Platinum Mine in Marikana near Rustenburg in the northwest. 34 mine workers were shot dead after embarking on a wildcat strike to demand a 12,500 rand monthly salary. A commemoration will be held this morning at the kopi on which some of the mine workers were killed. Leaders of trade union AMKU and representatives of the bereaved families are expected to deliver speeches. Lebogang Bebe reports.
1: Dawn has broken over the Marikana Kopi, the site where 34 mine workers lost their lives on 16 August 2012 during a wage strike at Longmin's Platinum Mine. On the eve of this commemoration, community members were assisting with arrangements. Many were wearing green AMKU regalia and were helping in preparing the site. A large marquee tent has been erected in the open field with a stage and sound system now in place facing the Kopi. Police visibility in the area is high, while the situation remains calm and orderly. Lebogang Pebe, SABC News, Rustenburg.
0: The family of Constable Spiros Berko says it is struggling to come to terms with his death. Sbeko and his colleague, Constable Tapelo Tlomatsane, were shot dead in Reicher Park, east of Johannesburg, more than a week ago. Two female civilians were also killed. Sbeko was buried at the Els Park Cemetery in Germiston yesterday. His aunt, Pelele Mbata, says he will be dearly missed.
2: Many people are saying he was giving support to many people to do well in life. They say he was full of life and had purpose in life. He was a good cook. He loved his family and had connection with people he knew, either at work or in his community.
0: International observers say intimidation and abductions marred Zambia's elections. They say a brief suspension of vote counting on Friday caused uncertainty and anxiety. This followed reports of violence targeting election officials and a theft of marked ballot papers. Michael McNamara is chief observer from the EU mission to Zambia.
3: It is important that the remaining stages of the process are conducted calmly, transparently, and in full accordance with Zambian law and the procedures in place. Any interruption of counting or tabulation should be clearly explained, legally grounded, proportionate, and transparently communicated to stakeholders.
0: The authorities in Durban have advised motorists to brace themselves for road closures and traffic disruptions today and tomorrow. This is due to the 46th SADC summit at the Durban International Conference Centre, Convention Centre. The authorities have urged football fans heading to Kings Park Stadium for the Chippa United and Orlando Pirates match to travel early. Some roads will be closed to accommodate dignitaries that will attend the SADC summit. And finally, the U.S. Senate has voted overwhelmingly to extend the African Growth and Opportunity Act, AGOA, a key trade agreement with Africa, for another 2 years. The Senate voted 90-6, with the AGOA extension included in a much larger government funding bill. House of Representatives now has to approve the Senate's version of the legislation before it can go to President Donald Trump for his signature. Shawn Bryce Peace reports.
4: The program expired last September and was temporarily extended until the end of December by President Donald Trump this February. The House of Representatives earlier this year voted for a 3-year AGOA extension, but because the Senate attached only a 2-year extension to its wider government funding package, lawmakers must now agree on the final version before the president's signature is attached. The White House has not commented on the development that could see AGOA extended through the end of 2028.
0: Recapping the top story, today marks the 14th anniversary of the massacre at the Lonmin Platinum Mine in Marikana near Rustenburg in the northwest. 34 mine workers were shot dead after embarking on a wildcat strike to demand a 12,500 rand monthly salary. For SAFM News, I'm Utsile Saku. 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
6: 6 minutes past six. Good morning to you, John Kherke in for Bongiwe this morning. It's a busy show. All the stories that you heard in the news we're going to be covering. We'll find out exactly what's happening with that SADC summit. We also have news from the South African Communist Party, their manifesto launch, and some worrying news about diabetes in South Africa. It's a huge issue, so we're going to focus on that. And sports coming up in a moment. But our big story after half past is this ruling from the Constitutional Court that ruled that Shell's offshore exploration can't proceed off the Wild Coast. The ruling is a setback for the oil international company after years of legal challenges that were brought by affected communities and environmental groups. The highest court in the land overturned a 2024 judgment of the Supreme Court of Appeal that provided a lifeline to oil companies exploring off the country's coast. So we want to know what your thoughts are on that Constitutional Court ruling, and is South Africa ready to tap into oil and gas opportunities? Or what does this mean for our investors and South Africa's economy? We'd love to get your views on this. You can SMS 41391 at 1 rand 50. A voice note, please. If you can keep it around 30 seconds, that'd be great. 0826923909 is the number. Say it again, 0826923909. Or you can give us a call on 086-000-2032. And I see that X has been quite busy already this morning, and you can find all the details there at SABC News_radio. Look at your weather this morning. There's an extremely high fire danger conditions expected in the Ubuntu Municipality of the Northern Cape, Beaufort West Municipality of the Western Cape, and the Dr. Beyers Nordia Municipality in the Eastern Cape. Look out for that, please. Otherwise, the country is looking fantastic today. Pretoria, Johannesburg, Vereeniging, going to be fine. The capital, 6 to 22. Johannesburg, 5 to 21. Vereeniging, 2 to 19. Mbombela's fine, 8 to 21. Polokwane, fine, 4 to 22. Mahikeng is fine, 6 to 23. Freiburg, fine, 4 to 23. Bloemfontein, fine, 2 to 21. Kimberley, fine, 6 to 23. And Upington, fine, 7 to 28. Cape Town today will be partly cloudy. Some morning fog patches, but it'll become fine. 11 to 19 with a moderate northerly wind. George is fine, becoming partly cloudy with a light and variable wind. It'll become a moderate southerly this afternoon, 12 to 22. Clubberg is fine with a light to moderate northerly wind. It'll become moderate southwesterly in the afternoon, 15 to 27. Kugompo City is fine with a light to moderate northeasterly wind, 16 to 26. Durban's fine, light northwesterly wind at first, otherwise light to moderate northerly to northeaster, 15 to 23. Richards Bay is fine with a light northwesterly wind at first, otherwise light to moderate easterly to northeasterly, 13 to 24. Pietermaritzburg is fine, 7 to 25.
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6: Let's talk sport for a while. The WAFCON final in Morocco, Cameroon up against Malawi, both sides chasing an historic continental title. Malawi's runs already secured their first ever Women's World Cup qualification. In the Premiership, Chipper United take on Pirates at Kings Park Stadium. They're not in the Eastern Cape. Kickoff there is at 3 o'clock. And also at 3 o'clock today, the Bulls take on the Cheetahs. Probably a different side to the Bulls that took on the All Blacks last night. That kicks off at 3. Let's talk to about all of that with Benjamin Leshoro, SABC Sports broadcaster. Benjamin, good chatting to you. Thanks very much. Let's talk about WAFCON first. Cameroon have the experience. Malawi have the momentum. What do you think is going to be the decider here?
7: Good morning, John. Good morning to your listeners. Well, I think the experience, as you talk about from a Cameroon perspective, might just be the one that edges it for them. But I think the story of Malawi also, in terms of the heart and the underdog tag, well, I mean, both these sides, you can argue, are underdogs, and nobody would have expected. I really don't think anyone would have bet their last penny on the final between Cameroon and Malawi. But I think a comparison point of view, you'd say Cameroon, having been to three finals already, albeit having lost all three, they would, you know, be expected to come out on top in a final like this. But wouldn't it be just the story? I've always said the sport is all about sport is nothing without the story of the underdog, you know. So that's what we all want to see. That's what inspires all of us for someone that is really not expected to do something, to come out and defy the odds. So Malawi on debut in this tournament to go on and win it. Already they've qualified for the FIFA World Cup for the first time ever by virtue of being at this stage of the tournament. And by the way, it's a historic qualification for the World Cup because, I mean, neither their men's or women's teams have ever qualified for a FIFA World Cup. So I think the story of Malawi would be one for the newspapers tomorrow morning. For the media, it would be fantastic.
8: Somebody's writing the movie already. I can see it.
7: Yeah.
8: Let's look at the local match. Chippa against Orlando Pirates, Kings Park in Durban. We've heard about traffic issues already in Durban, so people have been warned to get there early if they can. Why is it so important that this, or what the change in venue to have it in Durban instead of the Eastern Cape, is that going to give advantage Pirates?
7: I don't think it makes a difference. Mm-hmm. I think even if it was in the Eastern Cape, it was still going to be advantage Orlando Pirates. Not only because you expect them to have a significantly bigger crowd backing them, but also because Pirates are the champions. It's as simple as that. They are the defending champions. I know they drew their last game against AmaZulu in the Premiership, but they're still Orlando Pirates. They're still a team that plays really good football. They've got fantastic players. So Chippa United would know that they're up against it. I don't think a home venue for them would have made a world of difference. I think they're still playing a really good side, and the odds would be heavily stacked against them going into this match. So I would be really surprised if Pirates drops points for a second league match running. I think for their lofty standards that they set last year, it would definitely ring alarm bells, not really spell crisis as yet, but I think it would really raise eyebrows if they were to drop points again, particularly because their rivals in Mamelodi Sundowns and Kaizer Chiefs have continued to pick up points. You know, Sundowns and Chiefs played to a draw yesterday, and that is a good result for them, for both of them, the best case scenario for those right. two sides. So, yeah.
8: Sadly, we need to leave it there. We could talk sport all day. Thank you very much, Benjamin Leshoro, SABC Sports Broadcaster.

0: The African Christian Democratic Party has announced its mayoral candidates for the 2026 local government election. The party deputy president, Wayne Thring, is the ACDP's preferred candidate for the eThekwini Metropolitan Municipality. Bishop Dalton Adams is the party's mayoral candidate for the city of Johannesburg. The ACDC president, the Reverend Kenneth Meshwe, made the announcement at the party's local government elections manifesto launch in Benoni, east of Johannesburg. Meanwhile, the South African Communist Party will also launch its manifesto today at the Tshwane University of Technology in the Shoshanguve campus. We're joined on the line by SACP Central Committee member, SAPC Politburo member, Dr. Alex Mashilo. Doctor, thank you very much for joining us. What are you expecting today as the launch of the manifesto?
1: Today will be a historic moment because for the first time since 1994, the South African Communist Party will be launching a manifesto under its own banner, having contested elections under the ANC-led electoral strategy. This time, the SACP will be contesting elections both directly and independently. It is not alone. There are about 10 organizations that will be presenting messages of support, and they have been reduced because only of time. We expect the program to take about 4 hours from 10 past 11 to about 10 past 3. But the General Secretary of the SACP, Solly Mapaila, will deliver the main message in the middle of the program so that it can reach South Africans as early as possible.
0: Okay, give us, what do you promise the people of South Africa?
1: The SACP does not contest elections based on promises.
0: Mm-hmm.
1: We will not be promising anything to the people of South Africa. We have been among the people, we live among the people, and we know the challenges. So the people want simple things. In rural areas, the people want water provision consistently. In urban areas, there are breakdowns in water provision. South Africa is a country that has quite advanced since 1994 with electricity, household electrification. However, too many people cannot afford electricity tariffs. They are so expensive because of lack of state investment in electricity generation. And we see that there has been a shift to private sector investment for electricity generation for profit, where the state would have shifted to procure electricity from the private sector in order to provide it to the people. The General Secretary of the SACP will address that question. We know that our people in rural areas, where some of us also come from, still lack access to paved roads. It is just a struggle when you go to many of these rural areas. In urban areas where there were streets and roads, we know the problems of potholes. It is a serious challenge. In rural areas, there is a problem where our people are surviving from farming, particularly animal farming, but they experience dog theft. Many of their crops have closed down because of the high levels of crime, and this crime takes the form also of drugs and theft of public infrastructure, such as we have seen how railways have been closed down. So we will be talking about these things, and we are contesting elections not to promise, but to continue the path of struggle and the voice that we have wanted to be heard all along when we called for alliance reconfiguration. So it is a matter of struggle.
0: Sadly, we need to leave it there. So many questions. We look forward to hearing what the party has to say. South African Communist Party Central Committee member and SACP Politburo member, Dr. Alex Mashilo. Thank you very much.
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0: It's 19 minutes past 6. South Africa is facing a profound shift in its health crisis. Diabetes has emerged as the country's leading reported cause of death, overtaking long-standing infectious diseases such as tuberculosis and HIV in the latest official mortality stats. According to the latest available stats, mortality and causes of death report for 2023, diabetes accounts for 35,000 354 deaths, or 10.4% of all deaths recorded in the data set. HELA, H-E-A-L-A, HELA, the Healing Living Alliance, says the figures represent a warning that South Africa can no longer treat non-communicable diseases as a secondary health concern. Let's talk to Nomfundo Mbuli, Programs Manager at HELA. Thank you very much for joining us, Nomfundo. What is, or how do we even start to tackle this problem?
3: I mean, John, where do you start? You're absolutely right. There are so many contributing factors to this. And one of them is really our food environment and our food system, affordability, and what is accessible to people, especially communities, low-income communities. It's really an epidemic now. And we're saying prevention is also better than reaction. We at HELA, we're calling for so many things. We're saying, let government increase the sugar tax, the health promotion levy. We're saying, let people know what they are eating, which means we need to, put front of package labeling. We're calling for those black and white triangles on food products. We're saying that people, we should restrict, we should have robust

0: Hello Cook Compo City. This September, one family event stands above the rest. 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Impolo Yabahlobo Family Day 2026. Don't hear about it. Be there. Hashtag Into Impolo Yabahlobo.
1: He said, exactly. I have four slices of bread. And of course, John, we know that bread is one of them, right? And I said, why? And he said, apart from the taste, it's actually how I grew up. That's how at home we grew up eating food for breakfast, eating bread for breakfast and palichi and, you know, meat and chips and other, and you know, unhealthy foods. Not that palichi isn't unhealthy, but I'm just saying this was such an interesting conversation. So education is definitely important, John. And I think that is why at Hila, we are advocating, we are pushing, we are saying, let people know what is in their food.
2: Cost is the huge issue here. As soon as you go to the healthy food section, it's double, if not triple, the price of something that I can just pick off the shelf and shovel in my face.
1: Yeah. Yeah, it definitely is. And we're calling for stricter policies on that. We know that a lot of low-income communities, their access to healthy food is limited. They actually, the cheap foods are the ones that they can afford. Mm. And of course, the cheap foods are the ultra-processed foods, you know, the unhealthy stuff, the junk foods. And we're saying, we're also calling on that, you know, stricter policies, regulate prices, you know, for marginalized communities, for people that are not able to otherwise provide themselves with a healthy basket.
2: And it's also, you know, you talk about how, where is the drop in the ocean that you're going to start with? I mean, such an issue is it's just time. Mm. People are up early to get to work. They come home late from work. You don't have time to sit and make vegetables or a healthy meal for an hour now. You know, you need something in 5-10 minutes, and then you go to sleep and you start all over again. This is the whole process that needs to be changed.
1: That's absolutely right. And so like I was saying in the beginning, John, prevention is better, right? We're also calling for people to screen regularly, right? You need to check yourself. And we also have a project at Hila. We are working with the University of Wits, where we actually go to workplaces. We're scheduling appointments to come and screen. We know that people are busy, so we're saying, let us bring the service to you, which is, you know, one of our really nice initiatives, working with WITS, of course. It's called Ezinja, and it's the Johannesburg Healthy Project. But you are absolutely right. People do not have time to otherwise prepare healthy meals all the time. Mm. There are all these contributing factors. But we do say that this is why people often resort to unhealthy foods, because they're convenient, right? It's always packaged, and it's always on your way to work or on your way to school. You'll find the fast foods. So we're really, our main focus is our food environment and making sure that schools, for instance, you know, what kind of shops are there?
2: Sure.
1: When children are on their way to school, how many junk foods are at their disposal?
2: All right. Unfortunately, we're out of time, Nomfundo, but thank you very much. Just starting the conversation. It's a conversation that needs to be had a lot. Nomfundo Mbuli is the program's manager at Hila. South Africa mobilized strongly against TB and HIV. Can we do it against diabetes, diet-related illnesses?
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2: 40 years after the death of Mozambique's founding president and liberation icon Samora Machel, Rhodes University are bringing together members of the Machel family, prominent African thinkers and liberation veterans. The two-day symposium will integrate the contemporary meaning of Machel's ideas around social justice, anti-imperialism, education, cultural liberation, popular participation and Pan-African solidarity, and what these principles mean for the continent today. Let's talk to Professor Sipho Kazima Gadla, Dean of the Faculty of Humanities at Rhodes University. Prof, thank you very much for joining us. What do we expect? What is the purpose of the symposium, first of all?
4: Thank you so much, John, for having me. We really have an honor

0: of hosting this two-day symposium to remember this icon of African liberation. We cannot think of not just Mozambique's liberation, we can't think of South Africa's liberation, of Zimbabwe's liberation, without thinking about a figure like Samora Machel. And so, as you said, this year, Machel's, the anniversary of his death, aligns with this festival of anniversaries that we have in South Africa, such as this month being the 70th anniversary of the Women's March. We come from June, where we marked 50 years of the Soweto Uprising. And so we have this honor of placing Machel's legacy within the legacies of our own liberation movements to say, what do we draw? What did we learn from what this generation of Africans did, what they tried to do, the mistakes that they made, so that that fuels what we do as we deal with the many struggles that we have as Africans, from inequality to violence to corruption. What do we learn from this generation? And the people that we are bringing are people that thought together with Machel. And so if we look at someone like the anti-apartheid veteran Mavuso Msimang, he was in Kongwa in Tanzania with Machel. We are bringing a generation that came after him, such as Ambassador Sikose Mji. She was one of those young South Africans who came from Morris Isaacson in Soweto. Her path to exile went through Mozambique, and by November 1976, she was the young South African who addressed the United Nations Assembly about what happened in Soweto. So it's really a regional reflection. We have speakers from Zimbabwe, from Namibia, from Mozambique, from Tanzania. We are bringing students from all of those countries. So in fact, before we begin tomorrow, we are starting with what we are calling a Pan-African World Cafe on Youth Liberation and African Futures, because our emphasis is that we are not being nostalgic. We are not looking back for the sake of celebrating exceptional individuals. We are saying, how do we look forward? Because the struggles that we face are huge, in that the beauty of Machel's ideas and conviction, he said, you know, political liberation without economic liberation is insufficient. Of course, he was a Marxist. And in many ways, you know, as Africans, we are having to grapple with that. So many African countries have experimented with democracy, but we haven't been so adventurous in thinking about the economic models that suit the kinds of society that we want to build. So many young people say, you know, we have this freedom, but we can't get jobs. What do we do with that? And so that is the conversation we want to invite Mama Machel, who will be here with her children. She said, you know, we are the generation that passed on, you know, this legacy. What are some of the mistakes that we made? And so it's very key for us that the old and young are in one room, so that we decide together as Africans at this time how to move forward.
1: Look forward to hearing what comes out of that. Thank you very much, Professor Sipokazi Magadla, Dean of the Faculty of Humanities at Rhodes University. It's exactly 6:30.
2: And in the headlines at 6:30, trade union AMCU is questioning what it says is a lack of true economic freedom for workers 14 years after the Marikana massacre. The family of Constable Spiro Sibeko says it's struggling to come to terms with this demise. Sibeko and his colleague Constable Thapelo Tlomatsane were shot dead in Reger Park, east of Johannesburg, more than a week ago. And political parties in Zambia have been urged to tone down inflammatory language as the counting of ballots continues after Thursday's elections. Details at 7:00.
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4: John, greetings to you, my friend. How are you? And the listeners. Good, good. Look here, quick one. Orlando Pirates is going to win this one today. If they cannot win this game, trust me, I will eat garlic and pepper, cayenne pepper, whatever else that will make that chili what raw as it is. If they can lose that to that cheaper boys, not, you don't even need a draw. A win, straight win. This is Kanda Kanda. Wale Pirates from Maseru Lesotho. Thank you, John.
5: Morning, John, and your team. This is Succulent to win from Montabiani. You know, John, I would like to applaud my team, Kaiser Chiefs, for playing well yesterday, even though it was a draw. A point was better than nothing because most people thought it was going to be a walk in the park for Sundowns. Thank you.
1: Hey, you see, you got to be careful what you say on the radio, hey? This is why we love sports. Chipper can come back. A couple of messages on WhatsApp. John, how Joseph Matunjwa and his old friends Malema, Musi, Holomisa hogged Marikana tragic incidents. He's sending his people to be politicians since he destroyed all jobs. Now is the time to know the truth about those who died before the police shooting. And Matunjwa must answer, says Sipo. Errol says the All Blacks will beat the Bucks if we don't improve on the way we played against Argentina. Yeah, I think even Rassi was agreeing to that. And on Twitter, Bramoro says, I doubt Mzansi is ready to tap into oil and gas opportunities, else we wouldn't allow a private organization to stop Shell from exploring for oil. Imagine buying a litre of petrol for 10 rand in 2030 just because Mzansi produces oil. 086, no, what is the WhatsApp number? 0614-104-107. I lie. 086-000-2032 is the phone number if you want to call. We will take your voice notes. We probably have a little bit of time as well in our conversation later on. We're going to talk about the oil. You can send a voice note to 082-692-3909.
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1: The South African government says it's ready to host the 46th Ordinary Summit of the Southern African Development Community with dignitaries and heads of state and government beginning to arrive in the country. Government says preparations are complete for the summit. It's scheduled on the 16th and 17th. It'll take place at the Durban International Convention Centre. Durban motorists being warned to expect road closures and traffic disruptions today and tomorrow as authorities accommodate visiting dignitaries. Football fans heading to Kings Park Stadium for the Premiership clash between Chipper United and Pirates are urged to travel early and follow traffic instructions. SABC News reporter Ditaba Tsotsetsi joins us. Ditaba, good morning to you. Key leaders have arrived so far. Do we know who's there already?
6: Good morning, John, and to our listeners. Yes, some of the key leaders have started to arrive. As in yesterday, the King of Eswatini is here, has also arrived. The president of Botswana, Dumaboko, is also here. The president of Seychelles has also arrived, but some of the leaders are not or won't be able to attend the summit. Mm-hmm. They will send government senior officials to represent them here at the summit. But today, what's going to happen? The Committee of Politics, Defense and Security, the ministers will meet today. They started yesterday with their deliberations discussing the issue of security in the region. We know that the DRC is still an issue because the conflict in that country is still continuing. So the region is trying to assist countries like the DRC. We remember there was a coup in Madagascar. It is also going to be on the agenda of the heads of state and government tomorrow morning when they meet to discuss the general peace on the continent and in the region, and especially those countries I've just mentioned, because it has been a big issue in the region that for the region to prosper or for development of the region to develop the regional economy, they need to start with stability. Those regions who are still experiencing the conflict, they must be assisted.
1: The president just recently said and called for SADC Vision 2050 to move from a vision to a program of action. Do we expect a program of action to come out of this?
6: Yes, yes, that is true, John, because even at the SADC public lecture, the president also mentioned that they must now start implementing actions instead of continuing the deliberations. They must now, the region must now start implementing all these visions that they have for the region. Because another problem that he mentioned is that the region or SADC countries are not trading among each other as expected, the volume of trade within the SADC region is very, very, very low. So they also need to discuss that, how they can increase the volume of trade within or among themselves. Like South Africa must also be able to trade with Mozambique. And he also mentioned that he is so disappointed or embarrassed about what's happening on the region, the issue of migration. It is also going to be on the agenda of SADC, yes, because you remember, John, it's a very big issue. Even the these organizations, they say, or they, I mean, they said they will march tomorrow to issue or submit a memorandum of demands when the leaders are meeting on Monday.
1: All right. And obviously, as I said in the intro, that area, central Durban, if motorists can avoid it, I'm sure that it would be good because of road closures, extra security as well.
6: Oh, yes. In terms of security, the police say they are ready for the summit. They are going to make sure that the guests who are attending the summit are safe. Some of the roads will be closed from today because they are preparing for tomorrow. But in the evening, the president will have a gala dinner with the leaders who have arrived, because some of the leaders are going to arrive tomorrow morning before the summit. The summit will start around 10 in the morning. But in terms of security, they say they are ready. Road closures. So motorists attending the Orlando Pirates game and Chippa United this afternoon, they must just take note of that, because they were also encouraged to use shuttles to go to the stadium in terms of reducing the traffic volume.
1: All right. SABC News reporter Ditabo Tsotsi, look forward to hearing from you through the week.
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1: 22-7. John Kerrick in for Bongiwe this morning. Good morning. The South Africa's Constitutional Court has blocked energy giant Shell from renewing its offshore oil and gas exploration rights along the Wild Coast. The ruling ends a multi-year legal battle led by local fishing communities and environmental groups over flawed public consultation processes and marine protection. In a majority decision, the country's highest court overturned a 24 judgment by the Supreme Court of Appeal. That earlier ruling had given Shell and its partner, Impact Africa, a potential lifeline to conduct seismic surveys under an exploration right initially granted in 2014. Wild Coast communities' representatives have welcomed the verdict as a decisive victory against both the oil companies and the Department of Mineral Resources. Katleho Lekhodi has the story.
7: It's a matter that has dragged on for over 5 years in the courts, with the country's highest court now ruling in favor of coastal communities and environmental conservation organizations. The case stems from an exploration right granted in 2014 for oil and gas exploration of South Africa's Wild Coast, along with a controversial attempt to renew the license. Handing down the judgment, Constitutional Court Justice Jody Konopan was scathing regarding the potential environmental impacts of seismic exploration, as well as the complete lack of proper consultation with local communities.
8: It notes that consultation is not merely about the opportunity to express a view or influence an outcome. On a more fundamental level, regardless of whether the product of consultation has any effect, it is a process which affirms human dignity by affording a seat at the table to those whose lives and livelihoods may be impacted by decisions. The appeal is dismissed with costs, including cost of two counsel, to be paid jointly and severally by the appellants. Four, the first to the fourth respondents jointly and severally must pay the applicant's cost in this court. 5, each party must bear their own cost in relation to the application, insofar as it relates to the Supreme Court of Appeal's failure to determine the applicant's cross-appeal in that court. 6, each party must bear its own costs in relation to the application in terms of Rule 20. Judgment is handed down.
7: This was welcomed by environmental groups that served as applicants in the matter.
9: Today, the Constitutional Court really vindicated the rights of the communities and my clients, which have been opposing this matter for more than a decade, and ultimately said that the right was granted unlawfully, and the Supreme Court of Appeal were not entitled to create the remedy that they did. So it's a resounding and really a watershed victory for all communities.
10: Something that was really exciting about this case is that it reminded us that consultation is not just a process, but it's something that affirms human dignity and takes into consideration the livelihoods, the cultural, religious, and environmental concerns related to decisions like this.
7: It's now back to the drawing board for Shell, which was unavailable for comment while the Department of Mineral and Petroleum Resources says it's studying the judgment. The Wild Coast communities urging others not to be shy in mounting legal battles against big corporates in matters that affect their rights to dignity and their rights to life, with the Concord clear on the just and equitable remedy in bringing finality to this long-standing matter.
1: Good luck, Olakhodi, with that report in Johannesburg. Let's get a little deeper into this. We've got a little bit of time. Let's talk to Professor Patrick Bond, political economist and sociology professor at the University of Johannesburg. Prof, thank you very much for joining us. What do you make of that constitutional ruling?
11: John, thank you for having me. Greetings to your listeners. Very quickly, I have a conflict of interest. I had a very small role in arguing against the offshore oil and gas seismic blasting and drilling, extraction, combustion, as a climate analyst of the damages. So I did submit some papers to the court at the request of Legal Resources Center back in 2022. You know, it's been such a long time. There was a September 1, 2022, a ruling, and then the Supreme Court last year, and then in the Concord in September, and now finally, nearly a year after that, we get the answer that I think has been desired by many environmentalists and the socio-cultural rights activists that you've been hearing from. And the specifically new information since, I think, mid-July last year is an International Court of Justice ruling that these judges, with two exceptions, 7 out of the 9 who ruled, they did respect. And that was to say, in the case of 27 school children in Tuvalu, a small island in the Pacific, that actually we have to take into account the fossil fuel implications and that there may be liability for those countries that do not respect the climate and that continue with fossil fuel. And that, I think, is actually the most important long-term process. And you can already see that on Friday, not in Shell, but in its co-partner HCI, Hoskin Consolidated Investment, a co-owner of Impact. And they lost 235 million rand in the afternoon as the court became clear, because this will, I suspect, put an end to all offshore oil and gas and may also affect the way we look at coal as well.
1: Let's look at the pros and cons, if we can, Prof. As you say, you're on the environmental side. The pros and cons of not exploring for South Africa, not only the environment, that's the pro, one would argue, the cons of losing out on potentially millions of dollars here.
11: Well, in fact, billions. There's potential for not just oil and gas offshore, but also onshore. And then the continuation of coal. And you may have seen the front page of Business Day on Friday, in which the energy minister, Ramaphosa, was saying, we're not going to be swayed by foreign agendas. We're going to continue to extract coal. Well, now it's not a foreign agenda. It's actually 7 out of the 9 judges who said, actually, this is something, again, on climate grounds. So I think when you put the pros, which would be a few jobs, don't forget, offshore oil and gas usually is highly technical, and a company like Shell that would be doing this, Hoskin Consolidated and Impact, the local guys are, I'd say, more like front men, not really actively involved. They don't have the capacity to drill 3.5 kilometers deep, and very, very turbulent Agulhas Current in the Indian Ocean. It's a very dangerous place, so you really need the most skilled technicians. We don't really have them in South Africa. They've been imported, and I don't think there's much record, especially you look at places like Nigeria, the most drilled place, of really helping local communities. On the contrary, there's terrible pollution as the piping gets passed along. I think for gas, the pro would have been that South Africa might then have transitioned to a methane gas instead of a coal-based, let's call it the base load for the big generators by Eskom. We're supposed to be closing our coal-fired stations down since it's the dirtiest form of energy. And the question is, what should replace them? Environmentalists say solar, wind, and pumped storage battery, like on the Drakensberg, we have the Ngula power plant. You put some water up during the day when it's sunny and windy, and at night you can let it come down, and that's a sort of battery system. We have it in Cape Town, stained glass. So I think those are the sort of debates that now should come out more openly, since gas does seem to be off limits. If this decision applies across the board, which I think it will.
1: When we talk about consultation, what were they? Because that was the big thing that came out, just the way the communities were consulted. Just talk about what all of that meant.
11: Well, it was shocking. In fact, John, I have to say, there's a very rich guy, used to be a labor organizer, Johnny Copeland. He's the head of HCI. He's been in charge of all of this. Very, very pro out there, even debating his old comrade Jay Naidoo in the Daily Maverick about 4 years ago. So Johnny Copeland just didn't spend the money to translate the documents to isiXhosa. And he didn't, buy the tea and biscuits and rent the hall to have consultations in the Transkei. He did a little bit in Afrikaans and English, but he didn't bother. And that's part of, I think, what is also underlying this, John. It's race politics. Two out of the nine judges who ruled against, they had the minority opinion. Those were the two white judges on the Concord. Likewise, last week, a white judge in the Western Cape, she ruled in favor of oil companies against activists. I think we have a problem, and so you see it in the lawyers. The three main lawyers for Shell and Impact were white. The main lawyer, Tembeka Nkobatobi, from the community movement, Greenpeace, is black. And he could make the argument that the consultation has to go much deeper than the, kind of tea and biscuits. You actually have to take on board cultural sensibilities. And in the case of the offshore oil and gas, that includes the spiritual rights and the ancestors who are in the ocean and the relationship to Sangoma. So Tembeka Nkobatobi made that a very clear part. And the three high court judges back in Makanda, that was in 2022, September 1, 2022, they ruled that that was crucial. The other crucial part of consultation would have been the fisher folk. And then generally marine ecology. So these all meant, in addition to climate, that the guys trying to do the offshore oil and gas just did a pretty sloppy job. They didn't do the consultation. They admit that, in fact.
1: Take a couple of your comments, voice notes on 0826923909.
12: John, one of the crazy things in our country is the fact that if a mine is discovered next to your house, that because you live right next to the mine or within proximity of it, you should benefit from the mine before the rest of the country. It doesn't work that way. If oil is discovered along the coast, then the entire country should benefit, not just a few people that happen to be living in the area. This is a real blow for our economy. It's a real blow for the unemployment issue in our country. And it's particularly a blow for nearly 50% of our youth who are unemployed and will remain so for the rest of their lives. This is incredibly selfish and a poor decision and will blow a real blow for South Africa's economy. Mike Newlands.
13: Good morning, John. This is Salim from Durban. The fact that exploration of oil and gas has been stopped by the Constitutional Court is a big setback. Big setback for growth, big setback for economy, and big setback for job creation. We have resources in this country. Our gold, our uranium, our platinum, and all our mining and other resources, coal. We need to exploit the resources. Exploiting the resources means that at least the economy can grow. It's a revenue for this country, and it's a boost for the country. Now that it has been stopped, what are we waiting for? We're waiting for a Western country to come with a gunboat and the army to come and steal our resources. If we can't do it, then these mines will be owned, or these resources will be owned by someone else.
1: Professor Patrick Bond, political economist, sociology professor at the University of Johannesburg. When you hear that, Professor, what reply do you have to people saying this is a massive blow for the economy?
11: Both Mike and Celine haven't looked properly at the ways in which oil companies extract. They take a non-renewable resource, a hydrocarbon that our future generations may need, you know, for our plastics. I'm talking to you through a laptop. Lots of hydrocarbons there for lubricants, for other synthetic materials, for tarmac. All sorts of things come from hydrocarbons. So if you take them out of the ground and burn them now, you're doing massive damage. I think neither Mike nor Celine have factored in the problem, which is the climate catastrophe for future generations. South Africa is actually the number one historic emitter of greenhouse gases per person per unit of GDP. We've really abused the coal to make basically deep mining and smelting happen. So number one in the world historically. And what the International Court of Justice says is a very simple principle that we have in our own National Environmental Management Act, which is polluter pays. And nobody's taking that seriously for climate. So actually, if we were to take this ICJ advisory opinion, the United Nations General Assembly ruled on it on May 20, although South Africa abstained for obvious reasons, because we are the most implicated. But this basically upends this ruling from the ICJ last August. The provision in a Paris climate agreement that says there's no liabilities for past emissions. And now we actually do have to say there's huge extra costs if you do more oil and gas and continue with the coal. As I said, Minister Ramakopa has been saying on Thursday at a big meeting at the Gordon Institute of Business, coal is here to stay. We are not going to be swayed by foreign agendas. This is not profoundly mistaken and actually will cost huge liabilities in the future, especially future generations. They sort of look at us and say, we needed those hydrocarbons for constructive uses, you know, for different ways of living lives in the 21st, 22nd centuries, in which we still need hydrocarbons. And you people, like my generation and yours, John, we took out the hydrocarbons and we burned them, causing the climate catastrophe. And as we go into this super El Nino later this year, and you see what's happening in the heat waves that are hitting from China across the Europe and the forest fires in US and Canada, you know, we really see the huge costs of not taking into consideration CO2 emissions. So I hope Mike, I don't think I'll persuade him, I hope Salim will actually do a full cost-benefit analysis and actually look at places like Nigeria, where there, or now offshore Mozambique, there's a similar, what we would call a blood methane civil war going on, many thousands dead. It's Total Energies in that case, but they are very much implicated in some of the violence. And I think this is something we actually have to take on board. It's healthier not to have these big offshore oil and gas companies because they make a mess and they don't create the jobs. And if we do go into a methane-based energy system, that is, we bring in LNG from the United States with ExxonMobil lining up. Parks Tau has been doing some sort of deal for Richards Bay. And if we do more of that, we're still going to be stuck in a fossil fuel dependency. We have to get off that and use our solar, use our wind.
1: Will this, I'm going to call it the alternative economy, will that alternative economy bring in the same sort of investment and foreign investment, local investment that oil and gas has been doing?
11: Yes, well, we've seen that with households. So wealthier households, middle-class households, you can buy your six panels, an inverter, a battery for around 100,000, and then you're sort of off the ESCOM dependency and the huge price increases. That is already one indication. I mean, I think the other, John, is that we've lost 40% of industrial energy demand. In the recent years, you've seen out of 66 smelters, 55 have closed. We've had massive shutdowns of parts of the steel industry. We've seen the car industry under massive threat. That's partly Chinese dumping, according to our International Trade Administration Commission. What it means is that we have so much surplus electricity in the system. You know, we haven't had our load shedding really for a couple of 2.5 years, really. And that means that the government is trying their best to attract data centers to mop up all that surplus. That's not a very good idea, as we're all learning. Elon Musk's data centers is just one of the examples, very controversial for environmental racism in the US, in Memphis, Tennessee. And I think those are the big questions that the society now can ask. We have a huge surplus. Shouldn't labor-intensive industry get that? Shouldn't small businesses, shouldn't women in the households who are often with patriarchy, the ones doing the cooking, the heating, and with dirty energy and the particulate matter in our households, big public health costs from the existing dirty energy. It's time if we use that surplus, stop the load reduction, which is disconnections in black townships, and move the electricity around. And it takes a lot more imagination, doesn't it, than we've got right now with Minister Ramakopa. Minister Mantashe is the big loser. He's been quiet, as far as I can tell. He's the one most promoting dirty energy. And it looks, on behalf of these big international oil companies, on behalf of Johnny Copeland, the main oil man, Batuma Nhloko was, I've got his name wrong, but he was the other main investor offshore when Total left Brulpadda, the offshore from Mossel Bay. So lots of people, very important people, Batuma Nhloko, who was President Ramaphosa's business partner for a long time. Mm. Ramaphosa himself, formerly a coal mining tycoon, potential replacement, Patrice Motsepe, mines coal through African Rainbow Minerals, exports coal to Israel. Lots of controversies in our fossil economy. And there's a lot of what we call the minerals energy complex of power. And I think ecological and social destruction that we have to come to grips with now.
1: All right, let's take one more voice note before we end this up.
14: Morning, Johnny. It is a fallacy, Johnny, that people in that side of the Wild Coast are the ones who are crying about the shale exploration around there. The people who are pushing this narrative, John, are the branch owners, hotel owners across that area, even in the Western Cape. It's not the poor people. But unfortunately, our people are being misguided by this organization to go and toy and be passed to the constitutional court or elsewhere in the country for these cases. There's no such proof, John, that exploration can disturb anything along the coast. It's just the ranch owners, business owners who are white, who are making sure that South Africa does not get rich. It must continue to depend in the Middle East.
1: Professor Bond, you got a minute to respond to that and wrap it up.
11: Look, I do think that's the opposite of the reality. As I mentioned, we had two white Concord judges, one white Western High Court judge who ruled in favor of the oil and gas companies. All of the black judges who've looked at it have said, especially Africans, especially Tembeka and Gokotobe and others from the Transkei from the Eastern Cape who know spiritual cultural traditions, they've ruled against this very, very disruptive seismic blasting and oil exploration. And the main characters that are going to benefit, there's a man, Johnny Copeland, his HCI has been accused of fronting. The Department of Trade and Industry withdrew 120 million rand from him because he portrays his project as black economic empowerment. So I would actually say we have to come to grips with race, and it's exactly the opposite of your calling.
1: Hmm. All right. Unfortunately, we need to leave it there. It's hopefully a conversation to be had for a long, long time. Professor Patrick Bond, political economist, sociology professor at the University of Johannesburg. Thank you very much for your views as well. Thank you for your views. Thanks to the team for putting the show together. Bongiwe is back next weekend. It's 7 o'clock.

0: Top stories at 7 o'clock. AMCU questions workers' freedom and US Senate extends AGOA by 2 years. Good morning. Trade union AMCU is questioning what it says is a lack of true economic freedom for workers 14 years after the Marikana massacre. 34 mine workers were shot dead at the Lonmin Platinum Mine in Marikana near Rustenburg in the northwest. The mine workers had embarked on a wildcat strike to demand a 12,500 rand monthly salary. A commemoration will be held this morning. AMCU's deputy president, Putuma Manyati, says preparations for this important event have been finalized.
1: We expect 10,000 to 15,000, considering that the event is over the weekend. And we have never been disappointed in terms of attendance. Workers are coming in numbers, including the communities around, they always come.
0: The family of Constable Spiwe Sibeko says it's struggling to come to terms with his death. Sibeko and his colleague, Constable Thapelo Dlomatsane, were shot dead in Reger Park, east of Johannesburg, more than a week ago. Two female civilians were also killed. Sibeko was buried at the Els Park Cemetery in Germiston yesterday. His aunt, Sphele Lembata, says he will be dearly missed.
2: The groups of regional and international observers, what they say is they noted that in just...
0: Would you apologize for the wrong clip? Political parties in Zambia have been urged to tone down inflammatory language as the counting of ballots continues after Thursday's elections. The counting was briefly halted on Friday following reports of political violence. The result is now expected tomorrow. International observers say intimidation and abductions marred Zambia's elections. The authorities in Durban have advised motorists to brace themselves for road closures and traffic disruptions today and tomorrow. This is due to the 46th SADC summit at the Durban International Convention Centre. The authorities have urged football fans heading to Kings Park Stadium for the Chippa United and Orlando Pirates match to travel early. Some of the roads will be closed to accommodate dignitaries that will attend the SADC summit. And finally, the Senate in the US has voted overwhelmingly to extend the African Growth and Opportunity Act, AGOA, a key agreement, trade agreement with Africa for another 2 years. The Senate voted 90-6, with the AGOA extension included in a much larger government funding bill. The House of Representatives now has to approve the Senate's version of the legislation before it can go to President Donald Trump for his signature. Shawn Bryce Peace reports.
3: The program expired last September and was temporarily extended until the end of December by President Donald Trump this February. The House of Representatives earlier this year voted for a 3-year AGOA extension, but because the Senate attached only a 2-year extension to its wider government funding package, lawmakers must now agree on the final version before the president's signature is attached. The White House has not commented on the development that could see AGOA extended through the end of 2028.
0: Recapping the top story, trade union AMCU is questioning what it says is a lack of true economic freedom for workers 14 years after the Marikana massacre. For SFM News, I'm Utsile Saku. The next bulletin is at 8 o'clock.
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5: It is 4 minutes past 7. Good morning and welcome to the Alternative Breakfast with me, Khumutso Matsunyane.
6: And myself, Ndumiso Ngcobo Iqadi.
5: Hello and welcome. Today is Sunday, the 16th of August, 2026. Welcome to the show. How are you feeling today, Mapolova?
6: You know, definitely not half as perky as you are. You know, like even the voice that you are using to do the show.
5: I know.
6: I'm expecting for you to say... You know that I can't even do them.
5: I know.
6: That's how
5: sick you are.
6: That's how sick I can't do clicks.
5: As easy for you. I hope you're feeling a little better.
6: Yeah. You know, You know the thing about upper respiratory infections. Really, what you need is rest, rest, then some more rest. That's all I did yesterday. Well, after I did about 2.5 hours of work,
5: right?
6: I had to sit and do some work. I'm not going to out myself by telling myself what deadline I was almost missing. But
5: we will not say a word. Well, I'm glad you're feeling a little better. Remember, we want to hear from you. Where are you in the world? Are you in Mamelodi? Khamarishana, maybe somewhere, McGregor, somewhere.
6: Yes, somewhere in the northern Cape. Are you in Pofada? We've never received a call from Pofada.
5: And I'm upset because my people there in Makapanstad.
6: Makapanstad.
5: I want to have a call from Musahetla in particular.
6: Kuruman and Kakamas, that side of the world.
5: That side of the world. And today, obviously, wondering about the people of Marikana.
6: Marikana.
5: If you are in Marikana.
6: This is now the 14th commemoration of that particular event in 2012. And I know this as well, not to distract from the important thing about 16th of August, is that 16th August also happens to be my mother's birthday.
5: Happy birthday, Makwala.
6: Mrs. Rosemary Zamalala Pangiwe Eleanor Ngobokwala. Four names all in the ID.
5: Are you serious?
6: I promise you.
5: And how old is Mama turning today?
6: She's turning 82.
5: Happy birthday. If it is your birthday, we'd love to celebrate with you and Magwala. Give us a call. Let us know. 086-000-2032 and our WhatsApp line 061-410-4107. And of course, on Twitter, we are on SAFM at SAFM Radio, hashtag Alternative Breakfast. And me, I'm on TikTok and Instagram at Moto Matu.
6: I'm at Ndumiso Ngobo on both TikTok and Twitter, Ndumiso Ikati on Facebook, and Ndumiso Kati Ngobo on Instagram.
5: All right, coming up at 7:30, we're going to be talking to our writer, blog, and social commentator, Ungo Dube, about the state of the police. Okay, now he's written this week that while South Africa's police uniforms and political order changed in 1994, there's elements of an old policing culture that may have survived.
6: You know, this is a particularly well-written and well-thought-out piece by Ngo Dube, talking about, basically, it's a warning to society about do not celebrate too much whenever you hear that a suspect has been shot down, because it is symptomatic of something else that has gone absolutely wrong. And the correct word, really, that we are looking at is extrajudicial killings.
5: Right.
6: Because every time a suspect is mowed down and there's no court case, that does not augur too well for a constitutional democracy, eh?
5: And I love the article in the sense that it doesn't just demonize the South African police
6: services. It does not. He really doesn't, you know? He delves into it. It's a beautifully written piece. I mean, I really would urge anyone, you know, to really read it and apply their minds. And not so much whether you agree or disagree with anything he says, but just to prompt some of your thoughts. No, because he makes me go, makes me think.
5: Right.
6: Much deeper than you ordinarily would think about whether it's a good thing to hear that police were in an altercation. And of course, you know, the bad guys always shoot first, right?
5: Allegedly.
6: So, you know, but we're not going to go there. But
5: no,
6: it's a very serious, very serious conversation. Yeah.
5: Because would you allow any of your children, if they said, I want to be a police, how would you feel about that? It's not a job anybody wants, but somebody has to do it. We have impossible asks of our police services.
6: Whose child is supposed to do that? You know, and I remember saying to this, you sharing a couple of years ago, saying, you know, I went past two young men standing, and I was wondering why they're standing there until I noticed the silver foil at their feet. Imagine two young men in their early 20s just guarding a corpse on the floor, and I'm thinking,
5: and South African criminals,
6: I would not want my children to be doing this,
5: because South African criminals are ruthless.
6: Yes, of course they are.
5: And so the price of a police life is very interesting. So we'll be having a conversation with Ngo about that in the roundup. After 10, we're going to be talking food. This is still Women's Month, yeah? So we've got Dr. Brittany Castleman and Chef Mokgadi Itsoeng, who are going to explore the often overlooked role women play in shaping South Africa's food systems.
6: Dr. Brittany, beautiful brain, by the way, a beautiful mind, and I can't wait for that particular conversation.
5: Yeah. Without a doubt. And in travel, you know, some of us are single, and sometimes we travel solo by choice or by circumstance. Do you understand?
6: Yes.
5: Where are some of the best places for women to go traveling solo, whether on the continent or in South Africa?
6: One thing I'm very proud of my missus is how often she does. The fact that she's not single,
5: right.
6: If she needs to travel alone, so she knows exactly how to plot her travels. I love it.
5: So does she do escapes from the family?
6: Oh, no. And she's allowed. And she's encouraged sometimes. Baby, you are looking worse for wear. Please take some time off. How are you getting grumpy here in the house?
5: That's what we're going to be talking about then. You know, of course, today is Sunday, which means we're going to have reflections, and we're going to have our guest, Itumeleng Makgetla, who's going to be joining the Alternative Breakfast to reflect on whether South Africa's democratic transition resolved the conflicts inherited from apartheid, or whether the country achieved political peace while leaving the deeper socioeconomic tensions around inequality, land, employment or unemployment, as the case may be, migration, and trust in government. That's what's coming up on the show. For now, it's exactly 11 minutes past 7. We do want to hear from you. Those numbers again, 086-000-2032, and our WhatsApp line is 061-410-4107. Talk to us. What's on your mind?
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7: This is Patsy Fetsi, acting national chairperson of COPE. 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A strong public broadcaster strengthens a strong democracy.
4: 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The Alternative Breakfast on SAFM.

0: It is 18 minutes past 7, and as I'm listening to this song, I can just see Michael Jackson with a lot of air dryers faced on him, and he's just with his white t-shirt.
1: Blowers. Wow. Hey.
0: Blowers.
1: Hey.
0: Bona.
1: In the air, shirt open.
0: Yeah.
1: Vest.
0: With his skinny little body.
1: Oh,
0: and what about us?
1: Michael Jackson, always ahead of the curve. If you think about this song was written, and this man was so obsessed with climate change 20 years before anyone started talking about it.
0: He was so obsessed with protecting children.
1: He was. Yeah,
0: and then it was like, the whole case. Anyway, that's a subject for another day. For now, it is exactly 9 minutes past 7. You are listening to The Alternative Breakfast. And when we come back at about 7:30, we will be speaking to Ngo Dube, particularly about the police services as it stands right now. Let's listen to the conversation. If you can read the blog at ngodube.blog, that would be amazing. And I certainly want police people also to be able to participate in this conversation, because we demand a lot of the police.
1: Guys, please do not wait until it is five to eight to start sending VNs, because then we cram them towards the end.
0: Right.
1: If you can read the blog, formulate your thoughts, ask your questions ahead of time, and then use the numbers that we have for you,
0: which are 086-000-2032 and our WhatsApp 061-410-4107.
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Impolo Yabahlobo Family Day 2026. Don't hear about it. Be there. Hashtag Indo Impolo Yabahlobo.

0: And that is Chico Twala with a Weekend Dance from the 80s.
1: Do you remember the video? He was dancing around some street. I suspect it was Soweto. And he was wearing what looked like a boxing gown.
0: Okay.
1: You know that gown that boxers wear? Uh-huh. And so on. And one thing I remember about this is his hairstyle. He had a fishtail. Do you remember fishtail?
0: Very well.
1: I wasn't allowed. I wouldn't have been allowed to do a fishtail.
0: I wanted
1: a fishtail. So
0: you were allowed a perm?
1: I know, but not a fishtail.
0: Really?
1: It was weird. The rules
0: were... they were so cute. I'm a fishtail.
1: But also, perm pela eskolin. You didn't really rock it. You'd comb it out for school.

0: cool, and remember in the '80s, an Afronyana was okay,
1: right?
0: You know?
1: Right.
0: So it would like it looked
1: like a blowout,
0: like a blowout. Yeah, but hey, we come from far.
1: We come.
0: It's Jerry Curl. I used to have a perm, guys. Please let us know if you've ever had a perm. If you
1: and how oily was it?
0: How oily was it? You remember Soul Glow from coming to America?
1: Of course, I remember. Soul
0: and I remember like all the people in all the salons because of the texture of my hair. They'd be like, "Oh, the beautiful perm that's gonna come out of you."
1: Mm.
0: Even my escorts glistening in the sun. And then
1: so, how did you sleep? What did you put on your head?
0: It was a shower cap. A plastic shower. So it wasn't one of these Durags that these kids and bonnets that they wear. Right,
1: right.
0: It was actually a plastic
1: shower cap.
0: Yeah, shower cap.
1: And what did the taxi windows say?
0: Your perm is beautiful,
1: but not on my window.
0: and then I read the autobiography of Malcolm X as told to Alex Haley. And I went and I shaved it all off.
1: Right.
0: And never put chemicals in my hair again. But yeah, we've come from far. Yeah?
1: All from Weekend Dance. Yeah, we mentioned earlier, you know, today's also one of those commemorations, and this week in particular, of the terrible Marikana massacre that happened at Lonmin Mines.
0: 2012.
1: Do you remember the first time you saw the video?
0: Oh my God, I will know. Can you forget? Is it even possible to forget? I remember watching this thing, and I remember. And you know, sometimes when you read the news or you hear the news, you watch the news, it doesn't really hit you until you see footage of it. In the same way that when you see the footage of Philip Andries Tatane. Remember
1: Andries Tatane.
0: Andries Tatane in Ficksburg. And I remember looking at this and thinking, oh my goodness, what have we done?
1: Right.
0: This is 2012. This is almost 20 years after the dawn of a new democracy.
1: Right.
0: And this is happening in 2012. And at the time, one of the number two most powerful political figure in the country is currently number one, and you thought to yourself, something is not right. There was just something in the air that didn't stink right.
1: I saw the footage. I really thought it was a bit of a joke, and I thought, there's no ways this is live fire.
0: Yeah,
1: there is no ways these are live bullets. They're mshokidi rubber bullets and whatnot, and it wasn't. And the shock of waking up the following morning, and whatever happened, you know, I don't want to talk about the people that only the police killed. There were other people who died in Marikana that were casualties of the war that was taking place. And I remember this number, 12,500 rand.
0: 12,000. This is all the people
1: 12,500 rand. Was that worth the lives of people?
0: Of organizations that at the end of the year celebrate in the JSE because they've had another bumper year of super profits, and you think 12,500.
1: Where the CEO earns more than the mine, right? All the miners combined, where you could literally use the CEO's figures to sort out some of the challenges of payment within the ranks.
0: That if you talked about their money and you were given an 18-foot truck hauler, amount of money they have in 200 rand denominations, it wouldn't be large enough to carry the amount of money that they have.
1: Just I wonder what the president would say today if you asked him. Mm. How would he have done things differently then? Anybody for that matter.
0: Wouldn't it be like the most beautiful, poignant moment in South Africa's democracy if the president on the 16th of August had a speech, a heartfelt speech, and he addressed the South African public on how he feels about that particular incident? I know it's a very uncomfortable conversation for all of us to have, but there you have it.
1: Yeah. Are you a widow of Marikana? Were you there? Were you experiencing some of the consequences that happened? Mm. And what is the conditions at Lonmin Mines now, all these years after Marikana? When we come back, we're going to be talking to Ngo Dube.
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1: It is 28 minutes to 8. 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
3: Thank you so much, Khumotso. Good morning to you and good morning to Ndumiso as well.
0: Morning, morning, Ngo. Morning, Dwagele.
1: No, you wrote about the South African police this week in particular, that's not, or should I say the South African police services. We as South Africans are obviously living with such real and understandable fear of violent crime. We've got cash in transit robberies, heavily armed gangs, taxi-related killings. I mean, we're just surrounded with overwhelming violence. Sometimes when we hear that a suspected criminal has been shot by the police, sometimes, you know, you say that we react actually with relief. But you are questioning what happens when that relief begins to replace scrutiny. What does it actually mean? No, let's start with this. To transform a policing institution whose historical function was deeply connected to apartheid.
3: Real transformation, Khumotso, is not cosmetic. Changing uniform ranks or even legislation does not erase habits built over decades, as we know what SAP used to be. Policing culture is shaped by training, internal incentives, and the unwritten rules that officers learn in the field from their older colleagues as well. If those rules remain intact, the unwritten rules now, the institution stays the same, even when politics and the formal institution transitions or changes. Transformation requires a shift in how officers see the use of force, how they see suspects, accountability, and the purpose of policing itself. They need to truly understand what policing is. It's not elimination of suspects, but in fact, it is the investigation of the prevention of crime, investigation of crime, and bringing suspects before a court of law.
0: No, how much? Because you are talking about the old SAP that you and I grew up with, and it was called the South African Police Force. It was the force, right? And then when we came into the democracy part of our history, we created the South African Police Services. But something happened around the third parliament where we had a police commissioner named Bheki Cele, who started what essentially became the militarization of the police brigadiers, where all of a sudden you were thinking, are we still on the same trajectory as a police service that is community-based, or are we back to force? How much do you think that paradigmatic, it seemed like we were not quite sure, are we going South African Police Service, or are we staying a South African Police Force? Where are we right now?
3: I would like to believe that we are still at the service perspective of what the SAPS is versus the old SAP. What happened during that period when Bheki Cele was NASCOM? It was a shortcut of going back and trying to make the police service a decisive and effective force.
0: Yes.
3: That criminals will fear, because if you look at legislation and our constitutional regimen, it had ensured that there's accountability, that police need to operate within a certain frameworks, that suspects had certain very firm rights. So instead of creating a culture where a police decisiveness and required force can operate within that constitutional and legislative framework, he tried to shortcut and grab, look back towards how the SAP operated, even if it's just psychologically. If you look at how they brought back militarized a militarized rank structure as opposed to a civil one looks the same as what you would find in the UK, for instance. And brought back this militarized that you find in many US police agencies. So it created it reignited the culture and the unwritten rules I spoke about earlier within police officials, because they felt we are back where we used to be. We can use force.
0: And we are not treating criminals. We're not treating criminals with kid gloves anymore.
1: Shoot to kill.
0: You know, Susan Shabangu, who I think at the time was she was deputy minister at the time?
3: Minister.
0: Minister, yes. Talking about shoot to kill. Yeah. All right. You know. Mm.
3: And look, the police must shoot to kill when there's an immediate threat to their lives and the lives of the public.
1: Yeah.
3: They shouldn't hesitate. But it must be within the rules, and also it must also be a responsible use of that force, because killing someone in our constitution is not taken lightly. No one has the right to take another person's life unless it's justified.
1: Our murder figures are not supporting that particular argument. No, we're going to come back to you. If you've got questions for Ngo Dube, or you want to weigh in on the conversation that we are having right now, particularly if you are part of the South African Police Service, I'd love to hear from your side as well. What are some of the frustrations that we fail to see? And the question that we're specifically referring to today is really about the deaths and the violent, the criminal deaths of criminals or people who are suspected criminals before there is any kind of due process. When we come back, we'll continue that conversation for you. Please give us a call, 086-000-2032. Our WhatsApp line is 061-410-4107.
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1: All right, it is 19 minutes to 8, and we're still in conversation with Ngo Dube. Ngo, here's a question that I have for you. Because we're talking about the distinction between legitimate use of force and extrajudicial killings. How should we understand the psychology of a public that actually responds to the death of an alleged violent criminal with relief than concern? And I ask this, I'm looking at my friend here, Ndumiso Ngobo, who's got three sons. We know that black men in particular, young black men, are most likely to be...
0: Disproportionately, you mean?
1: Thank you very much. That is the word. That is the English word. Disproportionately affected. I don't know if you have sons yourself, but we tend to, as a country, be like, oh, it's almost like good riddance to bad rubbish when we hear that a criminal has been shot dead. But there's a danger to this. Please tell us about what you warn us about this particular danger.
3: So South Africans are tired of violent crime. Many feel that much more safer when an alleged criminal has been killed. The reaction is totally understandable, but it becomes dangerous when it removes the instinct to ask the necessary questions, whether the killing was lawful. Relief can our relief at one less alleged criminal cannot replace scrutiny. If it does, the public then becomes part of the problem because it stops demanding accountability, and that then encourages the police when they do outside of the law to do so with impunity and to do so with cover that the public is behind us, and it gives politicians leeway not to hold anyone accountability in that regard.
0: You know, no,
3: That's the danger.
0: yeah, and I'm so with you here, and I get it, but I want you to further expand on it. One of the things that you wrote that resonated with me so much is this bit, and I'm reading, I'm opening quotes. The public says, "Good, one less problem." This is when they hear that the police have shot someone, and the public will say, "Good, one less problem." Then you go on to say, and this is not out of cruelty. It is actually born out of fatigue. And then you will go on to say, but fatigue is a dangerous foundation for public morality, especially in a constitutional democracy where the state's power to take life must be justified, not assumed. And it goes to basically the issue, and this is the question for you, is because I think I read that now, I was like, yeah, he's not being kind when he just stops at saying it's fatigue. Because I also think it's a bit of laziness, right, as well, in the sense that people just do not want to apply their minds to the complexity of when you hear that someone has been killed, that this is not a victory. Particularly because when you talk about our constitutional imperatives, there is a reason that we do not have capital punishment in this country. And that when a suspect, and we need to be very clear that these people are a suspect, it doesn't matter how much overwhelming the evidence might seem at the moment because they've got AK-47s in their hand, but they are still a suspect, and that due process has not been followed, and that but that this is a failure in a constitutional democracy. And I want you to apply to just to explain exactly why this is a problem in a constitutional democracy.
3: Look, it's a huge problem simply because our constitutional democracy is very clear on the right of life. It's very clear. So when the state has to take a life, it has to be justified. It has to be properly investigated, properly documented, and properly publicized as well, so that it doesn't happen in some dark corner. And we do not know about it. On public fatigue, yes, I must concede. I was trying to be diplomatic, but it's because I feel I feel that a lot of people actually do not understand what a suspect is. Once you become a criminal suspect, people just assume that you are a criminal, that you are guilty. When in fact you are suspected of being a criminal, you are not a criminal yet until a court of law
0: So the 140,
3: adjudicates.
0: which means that in well, just to give you just support your that point, when you have 149 deaths from 77 KZN task team operations, that means that there are 449 deaths of people who have not been convicted of a crime, that they are not 149 not guilty people. All of these people are not guilty of any crime.
1: And they're dead.
0: And they did, right?
3: Exactly. And that's where people miss the point. And as you said, they want to look at this in a very simplistic way. And the response to the piece, since it was published on Friday, has been vicious in that regard. Because
1: I
3: people
1: can
3: just assume that
1: imagine.
3: you support criminality.
0: Yeah.
3: People just assume you support criminality when that is not the case. You are saying the police must not die with their guns holstered when faced with a threat, and the operational word is threat. If they are faced with a threat, they must act decisively. They must protect the public. They must protect their own lives. But they must account for every single life that's taken under those circumstances. And also, people need to understand that it's not just something to celebrate, because it must always be seen as something that the police were forced to do, not that they went out seeking to kill this suspected criminal, mm-hmm. but they were forced to kill the suspected criminal because they faced an imminent threat, or the public faced an imminent threat. I think we need to break down that kind of complexity so that people understand exactly what it is, what a suspect is, and how police force must be used and or not be used.
1: No, right now we're watching the Madanga Commission, and that's influencing a lot of us to have less faith in the police than we even had before. What is the complication, or what is the effect of watching the public currently watching the Madanga Commission on the reputation and the integrity of the South African police services?
3: Look, the Madanga Commission has done something that no other commission of inquiry has been able to do, which is tell the story live for all of us. It's just been incredible, but it's done a huge dent, not just on the police service, but the criminal justice system as a whole. If we take into account revelations about what happens at IDEC, NPA, and so on, mm-hmm. but the police are the hardest hit, because the public for the first time can see with a glare that as much as people are there to work, but there's actual faction fights on a daily basis mm-hmm. in the police, and it's affecting how they do their work in protecting the public. So reputational damage is huge, and there's a lot of work that needs to be done after the Madlanga Commission wraps up and submits its report. Based on that report and how it's implemented, we'll really tell if there will be a rescuing of that reputation. But also a lot of structural changes are needed in how SAPS work, in how different components of SAPS and different agencies within the criminal justice system work with each other, interact with each other, investigate each other, especially between the IPED and the SAPS. You can see a lot of dysfunctionality.
1: Yep.
3: If you look at the evidence that's been led before the commission, there's a lot of dysfunctionality, a lot of misapplication of legislative mandates and constitutional mandates between the two agencies, and a lot of work will need to be done there. But yeah, the public have seen really the worst of our policing agencies, and a lot of reputational damage has been done.
1: No, Dube, always a pleasure to speak with you. Talk to you again, same time, same place next week.
3: Always a pleasure.
0: Dube Limthande.
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0: 4 minutes before 8 o'clock, Thandiswa Mazwai with Malaika.
1: Malaika, oh, to be young, gifted, and black, in the words of Nina Simone. You know, when I listen to the song, like those are the kinds of thoughts that coursed through my mind. Because if you think about when Thandiswa first came out, she was this tiny little girl.
0: I know.
1: Yeah. Do you remember what? Do you remember the song? What was that song that she started out with? She was with some other group and she just did the
0: really?
1: Vocals. Yeah, she did the vocals long before Bongo Muffin.
0: Right.
1: She I remember just now. If you do remember that song, please remind us, man. She did that song. Yeah.
0: So there's something that's going on right now that is making a huge thing on social media, a huge impact, let's put it this way. A former professor at the University of Cambridge, Jason Adey, allegedly or took his own life after some severe online bullying about his background. Apparently he lied prodigiously about his background, his struggles, and
1: apparently,
0: all of that kind of stuff.
1: Accusations of plagiarism, and I think it's quite important that what happened is that there was a probe. An initial one.
0: By the university.
1: By the university, cleared him, basically found that, okay, there might have been discrepancies.
0: So it cleared him?
1: Yeah. Well, no, yeah, it did. And then a second one was then instituted, which then started a whole conversation about, is this now a witch hunt with him? And quite honestly, and my thought, and I remember reflecting upon this yesterday, and I'm thinking, you know, when I read the statement by the family, by his mother, saying that, you know, he was wilting under the immense pressure of what, quite honestly, we now know is really cyberbullying. And when people talk about cyberbullying, sometimes I don't think we think things through, because I think you think to yourself, I just made one comment.
0: I'm just commenting. I'm trying to be funny or whatever.
1: But on the receiving end, when you are one of literally possibly six, seven, 8 million people commenting on this to the recipient.
0: All of them telling you to your face, basically, Orundumiso Ngobo, you suck.
1: Yes.
0: There's something wrong with you. You're a liar. Imagine that incessantly coming in 24/7, because social media doesn't stop.
1: And it does not help that the initiator of all the probes against Professor Jason Adey is someone who has done studies that have something to do with proving certain racial stereotypes as true. And then
0: blacks. Basically, this man is an extreme right winger.
1: Yes.
0: Who is a Zionist as well. And has been very open about the fact that he thinks that black people have less intelligence than white people.
1: And particularly when it comes to academia, the fact that there's a sense that, you know, black academics are being, what's the word, artificially or superficially thrust forward.
0: It is assumed that because you are black, you got your doctorate or your professorship in a dodgy way.
1: Guys, we need to be more responsible with our social media.
0: Yes, we do.
1: You might think it's one comment, but when you are one voice and you are adding to 9,999,000 others, you cannot never get to that million without your own voice.
0: Take some responsibility for what you say on social media. I'm sure we'll be talking more about that as time goes on. For now, it is exactly 8 o'clock, and here's the news with Utsile Saku.

0: Thanks, Komotso. Top stories at 8 o'clock. Eskom working to restore power in the Brits area and another rise in the death toll in Lake Kariba incident. Good morning. Eskom says its technicians are working around the clock to restore electricity supply to Brits, Hennops and the surrounding areas in the northwest. Power supply has been disrupted in the area since Thursday. This after a tailing dam belonging to Samancor Chrome's Dikwena plant collapsed outside Brits on Thursday, sending mud-like material to a nearby road and damaging Eskom infrastructure. Eskom's provincial spokesperson Ezekiel Baruti.
1: Eskom can report that with the assistance of the mine, it is currently preparing to gain access to the affected poles so that our technical teams can commence with the necessary repair work. The area is very muddy and slippery, which is slowing down the restoration time and efforts. At the moment, we do not have an estimated time of restoration, but this process can take some hours.
0: Meanwhile, Samancor Chrome's spokesperson Sunel Pretorius says an investigation into the cause of the incident is underway.
2: We are very grateful to report that no injuries were recorded. The incident is currently under investigation and we are cooperating fully with the relevant authorities. Dikwena Chrome remains committed to protecting the health and safety of our people and the environment. Cleanup and repair operations have commenced, and further appropriate measures will be implemented once the investigation is complete.
0: Still in the Northwest, trade union AMCU is questioning what it says is a lack of true economic freedom for workers 14 years after the Marikana massacre. 34 mine workers were shot dead at the Lonmin Platinum Mine in Marikana near Rustenburg. The mine workers had embarked on a wildcat strike to demand a 12,500 rand monthly salary. A commemoration will be held this morning. AMCU's deputy president Putuma Manyati says preparations for this important event have been finalized.
3: In terms of preparations, we are almost done. It's just finish ups here and there. We expect 10,000 to 15,000, considering that the event is over the weekend. Workers are coming in numbers, including the communities around, they always come. So in terms of preparation, I can say 95% all systems go. Jock was here as part of their Section 4. They're quite happy with our preparation up to so far.
0: The death toll in the Lake Kariba ferry disaster in Zimbabwe has risen to 72. Yesterday, 22 more bodies were recovered following the disaster that happened on Friday. Authorities say the search and recovery mission will continue this morning. The exact number of people who were on board remains uncertain, with some reports putting the figure at 153 for the vessel, which had a capacity of 90. And finally, Tropical Storm Lala has strengthened to a Category 1 hurricane. This as it approaches the southern islands of Hawaii, which are being lashed with strong winds and heavy rain. Lala will make its closest approach to Big Island in the next few hours. It could also impact Oahu, Maui and other populated areas. The governor of Hawaii is Josh Green.
4: Be very careful. I think there is going to be a lot of debris on the roads. We've had about 5,000 to 6,000 people lose power so far. That's going to be addressed. But the emergency management people are all out. Everyone is essentially a Category 1 or Level 1 awareness and activity so that we have all the personnel out there that we need. But people should be sheltering in place now, especially as the storm comes through Big Island and Maui.
0: Recapping the top story, Eskom says its technicians are working around the clock to restore electricity supply to Brits, Hennops and the surrounding areas in the northwest. Power supply has been disrupted after a tailing dam belonging to Samancor Chrome's Dikwena plant collapsed outside Brits on Thursday. For SAFM News, I'm Utsile Saku. More news at 9.
5: The Alternative Breakfast on SAFM. 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

0: It is 5 minutes past eight. Welcome back to the Alternative Breakfast with me, the Rakhadi of the Nation, Khomotso Madzunyane.
1: And myself, Ndumiso Wakangcobo Iqadi.
0: All right, we've been asking and prompting for your opinions. Let me read a message that has come through. Good morning, Mapoloba and Muto. I will throw a pigeon amongst the hawks and ask if you feel that your child can never be a police officer, then whose child must be? As South Africans, we are so entitled to complain about lack of services that we ourselves don't want to do. I once had a conversation with elders in my church who were complaining about the services at the local clinic. And when I ask how many of their family members are actually in the medical services, I get no response. That is Temba. You are 100% right, Temba. And therefore, that's why I raised it. And I asked Mapoloba, how would he feel if one of his three sons, or one and one daughter for that matter...
1: And Temba said exactly the... repeated exactly the question that I asked as well. Rhetorical question, which is, if I do not want my sons, then whose children?
0: Who?
1: Whose children are going to do it? Yeah?
0: For sure. Okay, let's listen to some voice notes.
2: The police killings and the way how the police go about it's a lack of training, lack of supervision, and lack of incompetent commanders. It is so painful, it's very sad, and then the laws of the country. You need to change the constitution. You can't just kill left and right the police officer. And Section 49A and B, when to use excessive force on the not, need to be changed, because the facts don't shoot warning shots. They come to kill. Yeah. And then we need competent people in the police, competent, and the government must take responsibility, because the political appointments of senior officers is the responsibility of the president of the country. And I think he is responsible. I thank you. He's responsible and he must account. I thank you.
3: Sorry, Sam Khomot and Brother Dumis. Do you think these politicians, they care that people die? They don't care, these guys. They don't care. You remember Umbalula telling us about the fire pool Jacob Zuma, after Jacob Zuma resigned. We are just a joke to these guys. Shame, it's a pity. Case in Kahis.
4: Good morning, SAFM. In South Africa, there are these groupings, human rights and what, people who try to protect criminals in our country. The police are the parents, their brothers, their sisters as well. They are dying in numbers in this country because of these criminals. How are they going to treat these people with kid gloves, knowing that these people, they've got the weapons that are even dangerous than the police ones? So if you are not in that position, don't come here and try to make it nice. No. Those people, they deserve what they bring to the people. Finish and clear.
5: Good morning, Alternative Breakfast team. Lovely show. On the SAPS matter, I would say those cops or those SAPS units which are infamous for not negotiating with the criminals or coming to shoot to kill, not to arrest or make them surrender, I would say those are lovely cops. Those are good cops.
6: Good morning, Dumis and Khomotso. You know, the victims of the Marikana massacre will never get justice, because it appears that the people behind it are too powerful to be held accountable.
0: Yep, that's what you had to say. There's another message that I wanted to read, which is just here.
1: And while you're looking, you know, it's interesting that some of the voice notes, and all is well, and I honestly not in any good, with a good heart, disagree with anything that anyone is saying. I just was asked this question, but now imagine it was your son and he was shot without a trial. That's all I'm asking.
0: How would
1: That's
0: you
1: all
0: feel
1: I'm asking
0: about that? Yes, because when it's our children, we tend to care more, right?
1: It's very different.
0: If I have young men in my life who I worry about, because they're exactly in that age range where they could be considered criminals, right? Yeah. Or a suspect, because of the way they look, because of where they are, and all of that good stuff. When we come back, we're going to be talking about all things food related, and particularly relating to what we as Africans should be consuming and what kind of diets and produce is available to us.
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8: My name is Simpiwe Nidi, leadership speaker and coach, and founder of Shomani Leadership Awakening. I just want to say congratulations to SAFM on celebrating 90 years of excellence. It has been a great privilege for me.
9: 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I'm a life and leadership coach, an author, and a mental wellness advocate. 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
7: 90 years of questions, 90 years of answers. 90 years of South Africans speaking to South Africa. The Alternative Breakfast.

0: I loves me a little anthem on a Sunday morning.
1: Play it again. Shall we just play it again?
0: Are we allowed to do that?
1: No, we're not, unfortunately. Black Men United. Oh, can I tell you, I'm still grieving.
0: You are still grieving. Your husband.
1: Your
0: soulmate.
1: Yeah.
0: The love of your life.
1: Basically.
0: Who wrote and produced this song.
1: Yep.
0: And his name?
1: D'Angelo. Their ex. That we never met, but you know, we very much had a hot, intimate affair.
0: That man with D'Angelo that you saw in that video, Untitled.
1: Oh!
0: And it's tantalizingly close to revealing, and people were fanning themselves across the world.
1: You know, thank you for reminding me
0: of Untitled.
1: When I get home,
0: you are just going to D'Angelo.
1: I'm going to be Untitled.
0: All kinds of artists: El Debarge, Brian McKnight, Stokely Williams.
1: Who's the from? The OJ's,
0: Gerald Levert, yeah, no, Joe, Keith Sweat. So everyone was in this particular super group, Black Men United.
1: Yeah.
0: Beautiful song.
1: Without a doubt. It is 17 minutes past 8. When we come back, we're going to be talking about food and in particular, women's participation.
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1: Welcome back to The Alternative Breakfast at 18 minutes past 8. We all have a relationship with food, right? We don't have a choice. Like, eating is not a choice. We are required to eat in order to live. But we don't always stop to think about the knowledge, labor, and history behind what ends up on our plates. In South Africa, the conversation about food insecurity is usually framed around affordability, hunger, and access. But there is another story worth exploring: the role women have historically played in keeping households and communities fed, and the knowledge they have carried about seasons, growing, preserving, and preparing food. And we're not talking about a woman's role in the kitchen. Nah-uh. We're talking about food production. So, in the first half of the conversation, we're going to be speaking to Dr. Brittany Castleman, who's a postdoctoral research fellow at the Society, Work and Politics Institute, SWAP, at Wits University, who's going to be helping us to look at this history. Dr. Brittany Castleman, welcome back to The Alternative Breakfast.
5: Morning. It's lovely to be with you, and I just want to correct that. I'm a researcher at the University of Cape Town.
1: Oh, Cape Town. Okay, my bad, or rather my producer's bad.
0: Morning, Dr. Brittany. Morning, Dr. Brittany from the University of Cape Town.
1: There we go. Brittany, let's start with the food crisis, okay? South Africa produces enough food. We've said this before when you were on the show. Yet millions of people remain food insecure and unable to afford a nutritious diet. How does looking at the food system through the experiences of women change our understanding of what the crisis actually is?
5: So a lot of my work has been on the history of South Africa's food system and trying to understand how we got to the current crisis. And that involves going back really far in time, often, to understand the roots of things. And when you look back at historical food systems in South Africa, what you see is, as you do still today, an incredibly important role for women in the food system. But that role was quite different in many ways from what it is today. So you see women in deep relationship with the natural world. So the ways that they were able to produce food, and this is men as well, but women had an important role, was by really being connected to land, to nature, to water. So one of the most important things is that women have traditionally been the seed guardians. And seed is a thing that most of us in living in cities never think about. But without seed, there's no food. And women were the ones who protected and saved the seed. This is at a time when you didn't buy seed. There was no shop where you could just go and get seed. So the way people had seed to grow food is they saved it from their crop from one year to the next. Mm-hmm. And women held that knowledge of how to gather the best seed, how to process and store it. People traditionally spoke to their seed and blessed the seed and had a deep relationship with the seed to ensure that it continued to feed their families.
1: Very interesting. So what happens then when seeds, as we have seen, are being moved from being something communities select, preserve, and exchange into commercial products? Now we have so many fruits that don't even come with seeds, so you can't even plant them as we were taught to do, that you can take a seed from a fruit that you were eating and help plant it. So, you know, what does the loss of women's traditional role as seed guardians mean for household autonomy, biodiversity, and the ability of communities to be able to produce our own food?

0: 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Impolo Yabahlobo Family Day 2026. Don't hear about it. Be there. Hashtag Indoingimpolo Yabahlobo.
1: How does it affect subsistence farmers who may be on the peripheries of these huge tracts of land where food is produced, is farmed, agriculturally, but by corporates?
2: So there have been cases in other parts of the world. It hasn't happened yet here, but yes, it's probably just a matter of time, where a farmer is planting their own seed, not this corporate seed, and the seed from another field near them blows into their field. They didn't want that seed. They were growing their own seed. But because it blew into their field and grew there, these farmers have been sued by those companies for stealing their intellectual property.
3: That's crazy.
2: Mind-blowing unequal power system there. That farmer didn't steal that seed. That farmer didn't even want that seed. That farmer should be the one, frankly, suing the seed company for messing with their own field. But instead, quite the opposite happens. Because of the extremely strong protections on intellectual property for these seeds that have been developed in laboratories.
3: That's, yeah, interesting stuff. Okay, let's bring into the conversation Chef Mokadi Itsweng, whose work with indigenous ingredients and sustainable food offers a practical example of how traditional knowledge can be reimagined rather than simply remembered. Chef Mokadi, hello and welcome to the show.
4: Morning, Khumuso. Morning, Dumiso.
1: Good morning.
3: I don't know when stuff like this happens, whether I'm supposed to acknowledge that we went to high school together. Do you know what I mean? Like, I've known you for over 40 years.
1: We don't care. Seriously, Dr. Britney, I think I speak for you as well. Nobody cares. Mokadi, we don't care.
4: Mona
3: is not a nice thing. Mokadi, thank you so much for joining us for this particular conversation. Your work demonstrates how indigenous ingredients and food traditions can be reimagined for contemporary culinary spaces. What does it actually take to bring these foods into modern kitchens while retaining the history, identity, and knowledge attached to them? I know that this is basically your life's work.
4: Yes. Well, you know what, exactly what Brittany has said around women sharing that knowledge and passing that knowledge through. As a chef, I grew up with a granny who was a subsistence farmer, and she grew her own food, seed saving and all that.
3: Mm-hmm.
4: With her, what I learned as a chef, basically, you need to understand the food system, and you also need to understand the foods that you're putting on the table and why it's important to put those foods on the table. For me, it's been a journey of actually being intentional about the foods that I cook and the food that I eat, purely because I'm trying to bring back that food on the table.
3: Mm-hmm.
4: Things like indigenous foods like sorghum, which have literally had left our system and only lived on as beer or ding, bringing it back on the plate, reimagined, but also as a way to teach the next generation around why that grain is important and why it needs to be put back on the table. But also another thing is, as a chef, understanding your food system and understanding that there's a lot of food that's dying on our plates because modern food and modern ways of preparation have taken over our food system. And obviously that goes hand in hand with having these corporations that own seed and they own our food system. And as a chef, understanding that food needs to be on the table so that everyone can start eating it, so that the farmers can start to grow. So understanding that process, that us as chefs, our job is to actually teach, mm-hmm. is to teach, is to bring health to the plate, is to actually wake people up and help them remember. I was lucky in that I had a grandmother who passed that down to me. And how she did it is that, Nekia, I used to go to the fields with her.
3: Right.
4: She was a subsistence farmer, and she had a little small field.

0: where she grew food and she'd seed save, and she'd also taught me about drying and preserving food for the next season. So I learned that from her, and me as a chef understanding that and understanding how food is important for people now, and also how food is trending, in that, you'll have a dish that somebody created in Europe, and then now we're all climbing on that dish and everyone is cooking it in their food in their kitchens, and understanding the power of chefs, as the mediator between the farmer and the plate, and understanding that we as chefs have to be intentional about the food that we bring onto the plate, and seeing that our food is dying, seeing that our indigenous food, which is actually ours, it holds our stories, it holds our memories. And now it's being taken over by big corporations. I mean, even our seeds, even the indigenous seeds, are actually at risk now of from these big corporations. So imagine our sorghum now, we're no longer going to be able to grow it, like as Dr. Kanzelman has said, because now the seed companies own the seed for that indigenous food. Now it's no longer ours now. It's going to end up being, going back to the corporation. So us as chefs, it's important for us to bring this food in the modern day, but also taking into consideration why we're bringing it, and literally being intentional about it. I mean, I make my food. I mean, I use sorghum for everything. I make salads with it. I make breads with it. So indigenous stuff, but in a modern way. So it's not just ting or beer or fermented beer, but it's a nutrient dense grain that you can eat every day. Yeah, you can eat every day. You don't have to wait for special occasions to eat our food,
1: It's so brilliant that you
0: so
1: anticipated my question around sorghum, because the culinary Philistine that I am, I'm not a fan of ting, for instance, because
0: the way I love
1: I grew up
0: ting.
1: in KZN, but I understand the whole thing about amabele, which is sorghum. And so when you started talking about salads, like, what kind of salad would you make out of sorghum, though?
0: And you can tell us about your cookbook as well, Chef
1: Yes.
0: Mukhadi. Yes, definitely. I've got that salad in the cookbook. So you must buy a cookbook.
1: Yes.
0: Can do me so. But basically, sorghum is like any other grain. It's like using, for instance, if you're gonna use couscous, or if you're gonna use quinoa. So it's got the similar kind. Yes, you
1: Even the
0: can use it in the same way.
1: texture.
0: The texture, you can use it in the same way, especially the quinoa. It's just the bigger grain. Or if and you can make, literally, you can make cook it in soups. You can make it, like the original sampan beans was actually sorghum and beans, because if you look at the actual dish, me and my grandmother, that's what I ate. I ate sorghum and beans, and I never could understand why is my grandmother's sampan so different. Only when I was older did I learn that it's actually sorghum that she used, and the beans that she used was dikgo or bambara nuts, or indlovu, as the Zulus call it.
1: Indlovu.
0: So it was sorghum, whole grain sorghum, not crushed up, not ground up, whole grain sorghum with indlovu, and you cook that together, and that's your sorghum, that's your sampan beans. But over the years, because maize took over where sorghum was, took over that system, then it became maize and beans instead of the sorghum and beans, and sorghum was literally kicked out of the system. So those are the important dishes that I try and cook, and I talk about that in my cookbook, because bringing back that story, bringing back the story of sorghum and how it was so important in that dish, and how that dish is so big now, but we only know it as maize and beans, and not sorghum and beans. It's very, very important.
1: Because now
0: So
1: I'm
0: for
1: thinking
0: me,
1: of
0: that's the.
1: is guacane. Now there's a Zulu dish called isguacane
0: Yes,
1: that I
0: I know
1: actually
0: it's
1: realized
0: guacana,
1: now
0: but
1: in my
0: it's.
1: head that with sorghum it would actually be so lovely. Isguacane with sorghum,
0: It's
1: yeah.
0: so delicious. It is so delicious. It's nutty, nutrient dense. Hey, it's nutrient dense. So again, bringing back these foods for me is all about our nutrition and all about our health, because us as Black people have suffered around, we are the ones who carry all these diseases. So all the you know the socially
2: Yep.
0: you know yeah all the social diseases like diabetes and all that. That has become synonymous with our food and synonymous with who we are as Black people. Whereas that food, the food that was nutrient dense, the food that was healing food, has been taken out of our system and has been replaced by this maize, which is toxic, toxic, toxic. It's toxic to the earth, it's toxic to our bodies. And now, because it's also GMO, it's toxic on another level, you know? So bringing back this food for me is about healing us and healing the land, because the land is very synonymous with us. If we toxic to the land, I mean, if we eating toxic food, you can imagine what the land is doing. It's also being depleted. It's also being poisoned by these seeds.
2: For sure.
0: And the pesticides that come with them, yeah.
2: Sure. So just to close up this conversation, which I want to carry on forever, quite frankly, but we will keep having a series of these conversations about food knowledge. Dr. Brittany Mokgadi and Chef Mokgadi, when I was growing up, there was an idea of each family being able to grow a garden the size of a door. Literally, that was something that we were taught in Bantu education.
1: A rule of thumb.
2: It was a rule of thumb, you know. Getting back, you're talking about land. Obviously, most of us have some kind of garden, unless you're living in a flat, in which case also you can grow your own food. But let's just talk in wrapping up about the importance of being able to grow our own food and being able to eat so that our children don't think that food comes from Pick and Pay and Checkers, but from the earth.
3: Okay, so the doorway, most people are not going to be able to feed a family from a garden the size of a doorway. A few extreme experts can do that. But I think it's just about restoring that connection to the land and the earth and understanding the cycles of nature and understanding where food comes from that makes it really important, even if it is on a small scale. But you are bringing up the issue of land and access to land and justice, and we can save that one for another day.
2: Yeah, because that's a big, big discussion. And what about you, Chef Mokgadi?
0: Yeah. Yeah, well, for me, it's very important to grow our own food again, you know, as a way to teach the next generation that food doesn't come up, you know, doesn't just come from the supermarket. But it's also important also to look at what's happening right now with the water issue. So we're saying we're busy telling people to grow their own food, but we're struggling with drought. I mean, a few months ago, Joburg didn't have any water. People were standing in queues to get water. So how do we then push for people to grow their own food when we have these struggles? For me, it's going back to our indigenous seeds, going back to our indigenous foods, because our indigenous foods, most of them are drought resistant. So like, for instance, the beans, the bambara nuts, if you grow them, they literally can survive in drought. And so does sorghum. Sorghum is also very drought resistant. So looking at those kind of seeds, our indigenous food is where our healing comes from. And I think people need to wake up and plant a little bit. I mean, I live in a flat and I've got a little garden here on my porch, which gives me tomatoes, it gives me spinach, it gives me morojo, it gives me all sorts of things that I then feed my kid, and my kid understand that the food comes from the, you know, from the porch.
2: Right.
0: But the issue of water is also a very important one. So things like maize, you can't grow maize. I don't think anyone should be growing maize. But I know we are all addicted to maize, but it requires a lot of water. And if we have problems with water, what do we do then? Again, it becomes an issue of land and connection to land and understanding what the land needs to survive.
1: Hi, Mokgadi. You know, your insistence on maize is going to get the Minister of Health to call us again.
2: Ntate Motsoaledi, we're not against pap.
0: It's the truth, guys. Come on.
1: Don't get us into trouble with the minister.
2: Dr. Brittany Castleman, researcher at UCT, thank you so much for joining us. Chef Mokgadi Itsweng, who's the creative director and head chef of Locha Home Foods. And you can find her best-selling book called Veggielicious at a reputable bookstore near you. Thank you very much, ladies. Sorry, Minister Motsoaledi. Dr. Motsoaledi. We're not anti-pap, but it's just not getting a good rap right now on the show.
1: It's our guest. It was not. It was Chef Mokgadi.
2: It wasn't me.
4: For 90 years, South Africa has changed. Governments have changed. Generations have changed. Technology has changed. But through it all, one thing has remained. The conversation. From the voices of yesterday.
5: More on sustainable development. A preparatory conference was held in Bali in Indonesia in June, where governments and civil society delegates met but could hardly reach any decisions.
6: Can we get back to a point you made earlier that everybody has his her own conception of how it ought to be done, perhaps because Gielgud might have done it that way? For you as an actor, how does this advance your career, perhaps?
7: Having a live crossing now to Ferial Hafaji, who's at a news conference called by the ANC on land reform, I believe. Tell us a little more, Ferial.
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0: I wish I didn't miss you anymore. I can't eat. I can't sleep. Waiting for you to walk through that door, D'Angelo.
1: Oh, yeah. Sassy. The sassy, Miss Miss Angie Stone.
0: May she rest in peace.
1: May she rest in peace. Oh, man, it was so sad. I mean, the way she went.
0: Yeah.
1: Coming, you know, but she, it was like a soldier who died on the field.
0: It
1: coming
0: is,
1: from a show.
0: I know.
1: But
0: then she Miss came Angie back Stone. And took D'Angelo 6 months later.
1: Hey, yeah, no, Nina, Africans, you get now. What did you just don't have to do with D'Angelo? Like, hey, you guys.
0: Everything.
1: You know, guys, no, we. We can't do
0: it. Put a note on my watch.
1: I cannot deal with black people. I wanted to be expunged from the black race. Because you people, what has you just done?
0: So you want us to expel you or you want to voluntarily resign?
1: I think I will resign. I'm no longer. I just need to choose where I'm going. maybe I'll go join the Cape Secessionist Party over there.
0: And let's hope that they will accept your application.
1: Oh my God.
0: To be part of that one.
1: All right. I don't think anyone wants me though. Yeah?
0: It is 8:45 here on the Alternative Breakfast. Yes, it is.
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0: It's 8:45. Traveling alone can be one of the most liberating things you can do. You choose the destination, set your own pace, change your plans when you want to. You don't have to be going around with the person with the umbrella. Have you been in one of those tourist groups where there's somebody with an umbrella and that's how you recognize them?
1: I just don't do group travel, man. I don't group travel very well, at all.
0: It's not easy.
1: No,
0: certainly not easy. But anyway, imagine being a woman. The question of where to go matters. So for Women's Month, we're putting together a solo travel map with a travel writer, Ondela Mlandu. Welcome to the show, Ondela.
3: Thank you so much for having me. Hi, Khumoto. Hi, Ndumiso.
1: Hi.
3: All the listeners.
0: Well, we have a lot of women listeners here, Ondela, who want to travel alone or are maybe starting to for the first time. Where should we go and what can I do when I get there? Let's focus. Let's start on the continent, in Benin, Cotonou.
3: Yes, absolutely. So I recently went to Cotonou and it's a very interesting place because this is where you get to spend time eating, exploring markets, looking at art, and just really getting a sense of the city. The best thing is safety. I remember walking around at 11 o'clock, not having to look over my shoulder. This is probably one of the most cleanest and safest places in Africa, and it's very undiscovered. So I would highly recommend Benin, Cotonou, as a place for people to visit.
0: I don't think South African women understand that women in other countries can walk at night. And it doesn't matter about how expensive that particular country is. Some of the poorest countries on the continent, it's acceptable and safe for women to be able to walk around at night.
3: Absolutely. And I mean, that's always the thing when it comes to solo traveling, right? The first thing you ask, is the destination safe? And I always say, you know, it's important to feel safe because we live in a country where we're not necessarily safe as women. But it is very important to always, regardless of where you go, do the research of the place, you know, read up on the place. And I always recommend that even if you're doing a solo trip, you can still, you know, ensure that you have a guide if you know you're unsure of an area or if you're not confident in your ability to travel alone. So there's ways around it, of course, but safety is always paramount, of course.
0: All right. So in this particular trip, so I've been to Cotonou, but only on the runway because it was like a step on the way to somewhere else. I think it was going to Ouagadougou. You also mentioned two other places in Benin, Ouida and Ganvi. I've never even heard of those. Tell us more.
3: Oh, Ouida is definitely for the culturally curious traveler. So this is the kind of place where you actually have to kind of slow down and learn. It's got Benin's history. It's got, they have a very big voodoo tradition there because it's part of, it forms part of their religion as well.
0: Mm-hmm.
3: But there's a legacy there. And Ouida is definitely the legacy place where the transatlantic slave trade took place. So mm-hmm. there's a lot of history, a lot of culture. And it's like a 40-minute drive away from Cotonou. So it's absolutely incredible. And then I think something you'd love is Ganvi, which is a floating village.
0: Oh.
3: This is the kind of place where you're like, is this real?
0: Right.
3: It's a village on water. There's schools there, there's floating markets. It's literally life on water, churches, schools, and they all move around in their boats, and it's actually remarkable to witness.
1: And the financial damage, how are we looking there on the like financially? Pocket.
0: Going to Benin,
1: pocket.
0: How nice is it on the pocket?
3: Hey, look, it is a bit, it's West Africa. When I compare it to, when I went, it wasn't too much of a pinch.
1: Yeah.
3: Look, with anything that you do, you have to plan accordingly, right? So, you don't require a visa for Benin, which is the plus side of it.
0: Mm-hmm. Yeah.
3: So you can, navigate that easily. Flights are on the pricier side, I must say. But I think the experience itself, anything worth experiencing is worth spending. So
1: True.
3: If you're going to go there, then, be flexible and be willing to spend a little bit because it's a beautiful place and it is far. We're not in South Africa, so there will be a definite spike in the rate exchange, but it's truly worth it, and it is one of the most beautiful places I've been to.
0: All right, another place you talk about good for solo traveling for women is Kenya, Nairobi in particular, Diani Beach and Watamu. Tell us more about that.
3: You could definitely build a whole solo trip around Nairobi. Right.
1: Mm.
3: You can have a good meal. You can explore the creative side of the city. There's a lot of cultural spaces, but there's also wildlife element to it if you are into safaris and things like that.
0: Yeah.
3: Nairobi is incredible. You feel like you're at home. There's something
0: Nairobi is awesome.
3: There's something about Kenya where the people are you just feel like you're at home. I don't know. They take Ubuntu to another level.
0: Yeah.
3: And so I would highly recommend that.
0: And good
3: want.
0: Beef,
3: and,
0: by the way. They have very good beef in Kenya.
3: They love the nyama. They definitely do.
0: Yep, for sure. Okay, and then we go. Yes, please tell me, are you telling us more about Kenya?
3: Yes, and then Diani Beach, of course, if you like beach activities and you also want a little bit of relaxation time, then you have the opportunity to, do that Diani Beach. And something that I also want to mention, a place that's definitely more appealing for the solo traveler is Watamu.
0: Mm-hmm.
3: Watamu is also just a little bit further up, not too far from Lamu. And this is a much more quieter place if you want to reset. You can still have, your restorative time. If you want the beach, you've got the beach, you've got nature. It's a much more slower pace, but it's definitely, if you definitely don't want a big resort experience, this is the place to be. It's a beautiful, blue water. It's just
0: nice.
3: Crystal clear. You can enjoy the fish there, and it's an exquisite place.
0: Ondela, hold that thought. We're going to be having more of a conversation with Ondela Mlandu, who's a communications and multimedia specialist and travel writer, about the best places for solo travel for women on the continent.
4: At the current rate that unemployment is increasing, and parallel to that, we have more and more graduates also graduating, but we have no way to fit a graduate. We have no way, you know why? Because the focus is on school and graduating, but there isn't, especially in the business sector, there isn't any growth and there isn't any injection from the government to say, hey, let's rather expand sectors so that we can handle the capacity.
5: The Central African Republic gained independence in 1960, a country rich in resources yet deeply affected by instability. Agriculture and mining support the economy, but decades of conflict, political unrest, and humanitarian crisis have shaped daily life.
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0: Still in conversation with Ondela Mlandu, who is a travel writer, and specifically was looking at locations for perfect solo travel, particularly for women. All right, let's come back to you, Ondela, about Tanzania.
3: So Tanzania, let's go straight to Zanzibar. This works beautifully for a solo traveler, because if you are a first-time traveler, I think this is where you can initiate yourself into, you know, the concept of solo traveling. Zanzibar is incredible because it has beach, it has culture, but there's also activities which are organized which you can be a part of. So you can still go on a tour group, and even if you're a solo traveler, and not necessarily feel lonely.
0: Right.
3: I think that's something that we take for granted. Yes, you can do your research, but also you can join a group. Then you kind of, you know, you feel like you are with people even if you're alone. Then it takes away the intimidation of that solo travel element. But Zanzibar is great. I mean, Stone Town for the history, the architecture, that Swahili culture, the markets, and it really gives you a sense of the place. So for a solo woman, you can walk around, you can take in all of these beautiful, you know, the architecture, the markets, and you can really experience that. And the people are incredible.
0: Okay, so let's move home now. In South Africa, there are also fabulous places that you recommend for solo travel for women. What are those places?
3: I do want to start off by saying, you know, many people come to the Western Cape and they immediately think, if they're thinking wine, they think Stellenbosch and Franschhoek. Mm-hmm. But I want to give you a different perspective. So Wellington is something that I would suggest for somebody who wants to, a solo traveler in particular, a woman who wants to see another side of the winelands. So Wellington will give you the winelands feeling, but with a more countryside atmosphere. So
0: right,
3: it's a lot more quiet, and you can, yeah, you can go have some food, explore some, you know, heritage, a bit of the countryside, and a great place to do this is Val de Charonne Wine and Leisure Estate. They have great food, and if you're also a person who likes walking and hiking, you can explore that, and it's relatively safe for a solo traveler.
0: Sure.
3: But also another brilliant place, and probably one of my favorite areas, Clarence in the Free State.
0: Mm-hmm.
3: This is, I think, one of the best ultimate solo weekend destinations or solo places to be, because, you know, this, it's got that small town atmosphere. You can walk the galleries, those restaurants, the mountains as your backdrop, and it gives you an opportunity to really slow down. And of course, if you're a nature lover and adventurer, then you can go hike or go, you know, horse riding at the Golden Gate Highlands National Park. So there's lots to do, and it's just a stone throws away from home.
1: And no one talks about the shopping in Clarence, clothes shopping. The last time I was there with my wife, I thought she was shopping us to poverty, because just the clothes and the crafts and the shoes, oh, and the coats. Yeah, that's another aspect of Clarence, the shopping in there, yeah?
0: And Ondela, the thing that South Africans don't appreciate enough, we actually have a fantastic bus network system.
7: Yes.
0: Like, you can go anywhere in the country, even outside of the country, on a bus, clean buses that are relatively
1: safe
0: and quite inexpensive. It's not an option enough of us look at.
3: That is so true. And, you know, as you say that, I was just thinking about how I'm coming across so many travelers using the bus to go to Lesotho. There are cheaper alternative options compared to taking a flight. And because, you know, the flights do sometimes break the bank. And so why not look at alternative modes of transport to get to a destination?
0: Yeah.
3: And there are, you're right, there are clean buses which are convenient that can take you from point A to point B. And it comes at a cost, because as a traveler, the cost element of it is what I think stops us from moving.
0: Yeah.
3: So absolutely.
0: Thank you so much, Ondela Mlandu, who is a communications and multimedia specialist and a travel writer.

0: The Tony Rich Project with Nobody Knows.
1: And it annoys him no end because you listen to this song. I remember the first time
2: What's he on about?
1: But it's just like the sound of it is like it sounds so babyfacey, and he has been on such a thing. No, Babyface. Face was not involved in this project.
2: Because but he sounds exactly like Babyface,
1: including that yodel.
2: Come on, like, man.
1: Sure. Tony Rich hates the, you know, Babyface being invoked in this song.
2: No, I'm sure, I can imagine. Yeah. It is exactly 9 o'clock, and that means it's time for the news with Otsile Saku.
3: Thank you, Khomotso. Top stories at 9 o'clock. Another officer killed in Reger Park to be laid to rest. And rescuers search for quake survivors in Indonesia. Good morning. Family, friends and colleagues have gathered to pay their final respects to anti-gang unit member Constable Thapelo Dlometsane. His funeral service will be held in his home village, Gedroogte, in Zebediela, Limpopo this morning. Dlometsane was one of two anti-gang unit members killed in a shooting incident in Reger Park, east of Johannesburg, last Friday. His colleague, Constable Spue Sbeko, was buried in Springs yesterday. Two civilian women were also killed in the incident. Dlometsane's elder brother, David Dlometsane, described him as a reserved person.
4: He was a quiet man, always disciplined. If you give him job, then he will do it immediately. He was always quiet, always smiling.
3: Eskom says its technicians are working around the clock to restore electricity supply to Brits, Henops and the surrounding areas in the northwest. Power supply has been disrupted in the area since Thursday. This is after a tailing dam belonging to Samancor Chrome's Diguena plant collapsed outside Brits on Thursday, sending mudlike material to a nearby road and damaging Eskom infrastructure. Eskom's provincial spokesperson Ezekiel Baruti.
5: Eskom can report that with the assistance of the mine, it is currently preparing to gain access to the affected poles so that our technical teams can commence with the necessary repair work. The area is very muddy and slippery, which is slowing down the restoration time and efforts. At the moment, we do not have an estimated time of restoration, but this process can take some hours.
3: Meanwhile, Samancor Chrome's spokesperson, Sunel Pretorius, says an investigation into the cause of the incident is underway.
6: We are very grateful to report that no injuries were recorded. The incident is currently under investigation and we are cooperating fully with the relevant authorities. Diguena Chrome remains committed to protecting the health and safety of our people and the environment. Cleanup and repair operations have commenced, and further appropriate measures will be implemented once the investigation is complete.
3: SADC Executive Secretary Elias Makhosi says the outcome of the regional bloc's high-level discussions is expected to reinforce its commitment to maintaining peace and stability. The 46th Ordinary Summit of SADC Heads of State and Government is currently underway at the Durban International Convention Centre. Addressing SADC Politics, Defence and Security Organ Committee yesterday, Makhosi has warned that sustainable economic development were not possible without stability.
7: Despite worldwide uncertainty, our region remains mostly peaceful and stable. While we enjoy relative peace and security, we continue to focus on political and security developments in the Democratic Republic of Congo and the Republic of Madagascar, working diligently to support these SADC member states to achieve lasting peace.
3: And finally, further field rescue teams in Indonesia are searching for survivors of yesterday's earthquake, which killed 47 people. The magnitude 7.7 quake struck the island of Flores. There were dozens of aftershocks. There were also reports of residents remaining trapped in several buildings and landslides blocking roads. Here's the BBC's Joe Winwood.
8: This was the moment the quake struck, collapsing buildings and sending terrified residents running in panic.
9: I was taking a shower and getting ready for work when the earthquake suddenly struck. My grandchild was outside, so I ran to save them, and I was the one who was hit when the house collapsed.
8: At a hotel in Labuan Bajo, one of Indonesia's main tourist destinations, guests rush from their beds in the early hours.
3: Recapping the top story, family, friends and colleagues have gathered to pay their final respects to anti-gang unit member Constable Thapelo Tlometsane. His funeral service will be held in his home village Gedrugte in Zebediela, Limpopo this morning. For SAFM News, I'm Utsile Saku. I'll be back with more news at 10 o'clock.
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0: Welcome back to the third and final hour of the alternative breakfast. It's that breakfast that's not like anybody else's breakfast.
1: You sounded unsure here. Are you sure what show you're on? Are you absolutely certain?
0: I almost said our podcast name. So I caught myself just the nick of time. Thank you very much.
1: Nice save.
0: Thank you very much. We're going to have our reflections conversation coming up. South Africa's transition to democracy is quite rightly remembered as an extraordinary political achievement. A country facing the possibility of prolonged violence negotiated its way towards a constitutional democracy, established institutions for managing political disagreements, and created a framework in which competing interests could be contested through law rather than force. So we want to have a reflection today where we'll be talking to our guest, Itumeleng Makgetla, who takes us into the uncomfortable space between what democracy promised and what it has delivered. As you can imagine, it's a bit of a wide conversation. But imagine what you felt in pre-94 and what has subsequently happened after that.
1: You know what? One thing that, you know, and I'm going to make certain that that's where we start, is that, guys, what happened in 1994 was like nothing short of the greatest thing that's ever happened in the history of this entity called Corporate South Africa, you know, which started basically around 6th of April, 1652, right? Or it depends whether you want to continue talking about the Portuguese that came here in 1497 and whatnot. But the point there being that when sometimes I drive around, I have to remind myself that I'm 54 years old and I lived almost 40% of my life under apartheid, and that there we have made so many strides. Guys, this country is so much better off than it ever has been, especially for people, let's just call it a spade, for people with our pigmentation, that we have never been as free and so on. And of course, the conversation we are having on reflections is the but
0: the caveat,
1: potential versus the realization of this particular dream.
0: And what
1: have we not done that should have been done? Because when we talk about the real national dialogue that we need to have, this has to be part of the conversation about what did we mess up at that particular time. And that's a conversation we're having.
0: And hopefully that will help us not do it again moving forward.
1: Moving forward.
0: Yeah, make a mistake once, essentially, and not repeat it again. That's when we come back. For now, it is exactly 8:09. That conversation will be taking place with Mr. Itumeleng Makgetla, who is a political and public policy analyst.
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3: 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My name is Pastor Eros Mangalana from the Assemblies of God. I just want to say congratulations to SAFM on an incredible 90 years of serving South Africa. 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
1: SAFM. Cape Verde, West Africa. An island nation in the Atlantic Ocean, located off the western coast of Africa near Senegal and Mauritania. A country shaped by the sea, volcanic islands, ocean winds, and a culture carried through music. Portuguese is the official language. Cape Verdean Creole gives rhythm to everyday life.
2: More than likely, Tsetse, that you're being described up and down the country at the moment as a communist.
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0: 18 minutes past 9. I think you enjoyed that more than anything today, man. Ikadi.
1: What?
0: The Lauryn Hill. Your body smiled.
1: I just, you know, this album, man, The Miseducation, like you listened to it. And for me, at some point in the late 80s, I was listening to this album. It felt like such a guilty pleasure. Like she wasn't singing for me because it was just so... it was such a feminine song, like a feminine album, but at the same time, it appealed to me. So, yeah, I got it.
0: It appealed to your feminine side.
1: It absolutely did. Yeah,
0: which is very healthy, and there's nothing wrong with that. We love that.
1: I keep letting you back in. Oh, we've all been there.
0: What I really want to know, like, who are Niundumiso singing about? Because it seems like there was somebody.
1: Oh, 1998, it was rough. It was rough. Okay. It was rough. Mjolo Kali, it was rough in 1998. Bad.
0: It's 19 minutes past 9. When we come back, we will be speaking to Mr. Itumeleng Makgetla, who's a political and a public policy analyst for our Reflections feature.
2: 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If you think we are not living up to that code, then you can inform the Broadcasting Complaints Commission of South Africa. Direct any complaints in writing to the Broadcasting Complaints Commission of South Africa, PO Box 142365. 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
0: Welcome to Reflections. So post-1994, while the political system in South Africa changed, many of the material conditions that shaped South Africa's conflicts did not disappear, and certainly not overnight. Land ownership remains deeply contested. Economic inequality is still racialized. Unemployment is still ridiculously high. And communities continue to experience uneven access to services and opportunities. So we're asking ourselves, and we're asking, increasingly questioning, whether democratic institutions were capable of, or are capable of, responding to our everyday realities. And joining us is Itumeleng Makgetla, who is a political and public policy analyst. Welcome to the show, Mr. Makgetla.
3: Good morning, ma'am. I greet you and I greet your wonderful listeners.
0: Thank you very much for joining us. We want to reflect with you today that slightly uncomfortable space between what democracy promised and what it has actually delivered. We also ask whether today's protests, political distrust, and battles over land, migration, and economic transformation represent entirely new conflicts, or whether they are older, unresolved tensions. Let's talk, Mr. Makgetla, perhaps about what do we mean when we talk about the negotiated settlement? When we describe our transition to a negotiated settlement, what was actually resolved during those particular negotiations?
3: Ma'am, the question is very poignant because when we speak about the negotiated settlement of 1994, we are not only speaking about a moment. We're not speaking about a seminal moment that was reached in 1994. It goes back to the referendum that was held in 1992. That was in fact only for white South African citizens at the time, that will they be willing to get

0: Hello Cook Compo City. This September, one family event stands above the rest. 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Impolo Yabahlobo Family Day 2026. Don't hear about it. Be there. Hashtag Into Impolo Yabahlobo.
1: Leave the empowerment in the hands of the minority groups in South Africa, that when they hand over the power of politics, the political power, they shall still be in grips with the economic power, as we see the South African economy and also the society being laid out the way we understand it today.
2: So we are just living part of the 1967 liberal agenda?
1: Absolutely, ma'am. Absolutely, ma'am. If I may make an example, the 1967 black person, let's say the man, the black man in 1967. The overwhelming majority of black people are living in the same environment that they were living at in 1967. The props have changed a little bit here and there. However, if you look at the economic prosperity or lack thereof, the black woman is even worse, because the face of poverty is still that of a black woman in this country, necessarily.
2: Right.
1: So do not believe that when we get duped about the rise of black diamonds and the black petit bourgeoisie. Those are very, very, very few and far in between to be found in society. However, the economic trajectory of the black person has not really changed, because even the land, it was not taken back, was not given back. There was not, in fact, even during the Truth Commission, people that were forgiven are the people that did not even ask for forgiveness. So, the economic situation of South Africans has not changed, particularly those black ones, and vis-a-vis the compadres that of the other skin color.
2: Is it also partly because, Mr. Makgetla, that the settlement was primarily, at that time anyway, about establishing political rules and preventing violence rather than resolving the socio-economic inequalities that had produced these decades of conflict?
1: Yes, during the 80s, I was a very, very young boy at the time. I am a political scientist today because of my exposure to national discourse at the time through primarily radio. And during the 80s, there was daily reports on the news at the time about the conflicts that were happening. May it be Sebokeng,
2: Thokoza,
1: Mabatu, Thokoza, in KZN, there were flarings. And also in my community in the Free State at the time, there was increasingly riots by the African National Congress, that even today I remember all the songs and the context of which the happenings of those days were coming. And I know for a fact that even though I was just very young, the restlessness of even my close community members at the time, there was something big that was happening. There was something big that was coming to happen, and the

0: decision of the 1994 that led to 1994 agreement between the African National Congress and the Nationalists at the time, a white apartheid government at the time. It was a necessity. It was a necessity. I remember even with the leading up to the elections, the former late president F.W. de Klerk canvassing around the country, even with the referendum to the white people, telling them that they need to vote yes because they need to vote from a position of strength. Should the blacks come and overtake this without a referendum, a positive outcome of a referendum, they will be outdone at the negotiation table, and they will lose much more than they will ever bargain for. So the conflict was only just postponed by the elections of 1994. It was a critical moment without which, in fact, we most probably would have gone into a civil war.
1: So, Mr. Itumeleng Makgetla, right? So, I do not purport, and I don't, and because I think people are more than adequately able to answer for themselves. So I hold no brief for the men and the women that actually were at Kempton Park at the multi-party negotiating forum, right? That started around, you know, 1991, 92 to 1993, that gave us the dispensation that we have. But let me play a devil's advocate, and make this proposition to you, or this submission, that perhaps the men and the women who did negotiate had the foresight and the humility and the wisdom to understand that they did not know everything, and that there are certain things that they put in place that they said, let us defer this to a democratic South Africa, and that what where we have left ourselves let ourselves down in the last 32 years has been in our failure to take that mantle and run with it. That when we were supposed to be having rough and tough conversations about land in South Africa, that when the TRC said to us that these are the findings and they had recommendations, that we didn't follow up on those recommendations, that actually what has gone wrong is not so much there between in the early 90s to 1994, but that we then just got into a space of complacency and decided that it was business and usual. That is a submission, and I'd just like to hear your view on that one, on the particular one.
0: Indeed, indeed, my good sir. I have to concur with part of your submission because if we look at our constitution, the constitution that is written leading up to the settlement of 1994, this constitution is hailed as one of the best constitutions in the world. Its provisions, particularly with regards to the Bill of Rights, it's even much more advanced than the constitution that it was based on, which is the U.S. Constitution of 70, 1887,
1: It's
0: 1777,
1: true.
0: 78.
1: It we went further. You're right, yeah?
0: We went further, and when we prioritize the Bill of Rights, there is also a door that was created in this particular constitution of us as South Africans, meaning that there is a constitutional review. There is a clauses of a constitutional amendment review, which in fact also has a committee in the parliament, which sits quite often to review, meaning the constitution is able to be renewed. It is able to be assessed. And this particular committee in our National House of Assembly can drive policy into making it a modern and ever evolving document. This is very important because when I tie it to your question, this is very, very important because the founders of this particular document leading to 1992, they were very, very aware that it's not going to be a silver bullet. It's not going to be perfect. Hence, it needs to have the provision of being amendment, meaning that it can be improved, meaning that it also takes its essence from the United States Constitution, that it is planned, it is aimed at creating a more perfect union, admitting that the union as it is not perfect and it's far from it. However, the aim of the Constitution is to catapult us within time to a better environment in South Africa. And that is the charge of the leadership that we vote into power.
2: And just to wrap up, Itumele, do we look poised to tackle the next 30 years properly at the rate at which we're going now? Or are there much more bigger structural and fundamental socioeconomic issues that we need to address before we get to that point?
0: My good ma'am, we are going to the local elections in less than 2 months or just around about.
2: Yep, November 4th.
0: November 4th. In 2 years from now, we shall be going to the ballot box again, general elections for the entire country.
2: Yep.
0: These occurrences of ensuring adult citizens the right to vote, it is in fact critical in the democratic process for the people to choose who they want to be led by. Therefore, the power lies straight in the hands of the elector, the South African citizen, the one that is in fact democratically and constitutionally given the it's not a privilege, it's a fundamental right of choosing.
1: But are there any political parties that you feel, Itumeleng, are grappling with this very, very ideas? I can think of two that I have looked, and when I've looked at the manifestos, people that are looking back now at the Constitution. But you're talking about voting. Political parties, are they doing any of this reflection at all insofar as you are concerned, speaking of the local government elections?
0: My Lord, unfortunately, I cannot endorse a political party given my job as an analyst, having to be neutral in terms of my judgment of the current state of affairs. However, I believe that the South Africans are quite sensitized with the happenings of themselves. We know how passionate they have become about the issues such as migration. We know that the South Africans are against the running down of our cities, the poverty, the crime. South Africans are very, very much aware of the environments which they live, and the political choice that they are going to have to face. They're going to have to face between whether they are happy with the status quo in terms of giving the current government another go yet again, or they choose something else just because of the legitimate discontent.
2: Mm-hmm. Itumeleng Makgetla, good sir, thank you very much for joining us this morning.
0: Thank you, ma'am. I thank you very much, and I thank you, listeners.
2: I feel like I should say, my good sir, thank you very much, my lord.
1: I'm not going to go down that road with you, because if I do, there will be going to be chaos. It is, what time is it now?
2: 22 minutes to 10. All right. Coming up is Oceanel.
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0: It is a 9:45, Miss Wanda Baloyi. Oh, how I love her. Hello, Wanda, with Gentle Rain.
1: Gentle Rain. Oh, what a beautiful song. This is one of those songs that actually sound like you should be playing it in the rain, eh?
0: Absolutely.
1: Like you driving in the rain, yeah.
0: Yeah, lovely woman from Mozambique, from across our borders there. But she's got a new range now of clothing. She calls it Wonderwear.
1: Oh, was it?
0: Yeah, there was a tracksuit that she had advertised the other day on Facebook, and I thought I'd make it, get it for my niece. But I was saying to her, it shows the stomach, and I said, my stomach is not ready for the public. In any case, it really isn't.
1: The less said about people's stomachs, the better.
0: All right, coming up is Oceanel.
2: For 90 years, South Africa has changed. Governments have changed. Generations have changed. Technology has changed. But through it all, one thing has remained. The conversation. From the voices of yesterday.
3: The situation in the Democratic Republic of Congo is not improving.
4: Good morning and welcome to the Sunday edition of the JSB House. I'm Michelle Constantin.
5: If a union treasurer is popular, then there must be something wrong with the finances. You are extremely popular this morning, Minister Manuel. Is there something wrong with our finances?
6: 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Welcome to Otherwise on SAFM, South Africa's news and information leader. My name is Shadow Twala.
7: So, you know how important social grants are, right? 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
8: Cape Verde, West Africa. An island nation in the Atlantic Ocean, located off the western coast of Africa near Senegal and Mauritania. A country shaped by the sea, volcanic islands, ocean winds, and a culture carried through music. Portuguese is the official language. Cape Verdean Creole gives rhythm to everyday life.
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0: It is exactly 12 minutes before 10 o'clock, and we're talking to our resident Gen Z voice, Oceanel. Welcome back.
11: Thank you, thank you. We are Pagati inside once again.
0: All right.
1: What's up?
11: What's up?
1: What's up?
11: Yeah.
1: I'm trying to sound like I'm Gen Z. How you doing, man?
11: I'm all good. Cool. Are you guys good?
1: All right.
0: Now, Reshab, Mamela Lwandle.
11: Yes.
0: TikTok is where Gen Z lives, learns, jokes, dances, discovered trends, and so, and have they figured out an incredible thing that us previous people did not figure out with social media, which is that they're able to monetize it in a huge way.
11: Yes.
0: However, South African TikTok creators are calling for a boycott on the app on the 1st of September. I've been asking this question without getting a proper answer. The question being, why is it that South Africa does not pay its TikTok content creators the same as it does in other countries where we see people making money.
11: Yes, a lot of money. A lot of it.
0: Take it away, Luan.
11: I feel that, you know, certain things like that, you know, there's certain regulations that still have to pass within South Africa for TikTok to be allowed to pay their influencers and people that use the app. And also, I have a guest on board here today that I'm going to speak to. He goes by the name of Adrian Hughes, and he is a dancer. He is a well-known influencer all around South Africa, and also he does a whole lot of cool TikToks and whatnot. So I thought he should be on the show just to show us what is what and what is the level. Big Boss, are you there?
12: I'm here. Good morning.
0: Hello. Is it Adrian or Adrian?
12: It's Adrian.
0: Aha, I knew it.
11: Thank you so much for coming on the show, Big Boss. Are you well?
12: I'm good, and yourself?
11: Cool. So I just want you to give us a little glimpse here of how you chose to be a dancer and the passion that came behind it of what you're doing right now. Can you please tell us what built you to who you are today? Just a young 30-second Yana, tell us how it made it happen for you today.
12: So a quick summary is that I was working in a restaurant, Spur and Benarotti's, right?
11: Yeah.
12: And then I posted a dance video of me at the back of my yard, and it started trending on Twitter, hashtag keep the land. And then I just took it from there, and that's how I became Majai Vani.
0: So yeah, hashtag the land, hang on.
11: Hashtag the land.
0: So what was the idea that basically you can have the land? Is that the idea, Adrian?
12: I don't know what people were thinking by hashtag keep the land.
0: Could black people will give away land for nothing, for a dance? Anyway, go on, Luanle.
11: Yeah, so have you heard the thing that's going on about, you know, the boycotting of TikTok and people wanting to cancel TikTok on the 1st of September? What are your thoughts on that?
12: I do believe that it's necessary to do it because I feel like if we got paid in South Africa, a lot of creators wouldn't suffer in silence.
11: Yes.
12: Because a lot of us do suffer in silence. Because it's currently the same faces that get selected for campaigns. And it's all about connection as well.
11: Yeah, true. And from what's been happening, and you know, there was a TikTok that I saw that you posted a couple of days ago. And if you're okay to speak on it, of how you're a bit emotional about how things are happening right now. Do you care to elaborate on why that video that you posted came about? And if you could talk to us about it, and why you're feeling the way that you're feeling right now?
12: So for the past 3 years, I've been overlooked. I've been not been selected for campaigns. People would reach out and then suddenly drop me off campaigns. And I didn't understand why, but then I also like realized that my views dropped and my engagement also dropped.
11: Yeah.
12: And it's purely because I feel like TikTok controls everything because there was times where we had meetings, we had sit downs where I tell them, okay, cool, you are controlling this part and I know it for a fact and you guys saying that you're not controlling it.
11: Yeah.
12: But then after having that meetings, then say a week later, my views appears back and then it just, it's fine for like 2 months and then back to square one.
0: That sounds...
12: So it's just been a battle for 3 years.
11: Wow. So when people hire you, what do they hire you according to? Do they hire you according to your views, your engagement? Like how do they measure that in terms of to put you on these brand campaigns? And what is their reason of actually dropping? Do they actually tell you why they dropped you, or do they just do it?
12: They just drop. They don't say why. But I do believe that your views and your engagement counts because it doesn't make sense now to go hire someone to do something that you want to be seen by the world that has like, say, 2,000 views.
11: True.
12: So I do believe it plays a role.
11: So
0: here's a question that I have that nobody seems to be able to answer me.
11: Yeah.
0: Why is it that TikTok users in the United States get paid? What is the law or the impediment that stops South African TikTok creators from getting paid? What do we need to do? Who do we need to talk to? Who is the official in charge that we need to say, change this law now?
11: You see what's happening right now is that I don't think they anticipated that South Africans would enjoy TikTok the way that they are right now. So what is happening is that now that they're aware of it, now we're trying, the reason why of this boycotting of September 1st is they're trying to make them aware that TikTok, they want TikTok to be used to pay people who are living in South Africa right now and want them to be appreciated and compensated for the work that they're doing, the same way the American people are being appreciated for the work that they're doing and being paid for it. Mm. So now the thing is that now that we see that there's a lot of views, there's a lot of people in TikTok from South Africa, they think that boycotting is the only way to get TikTok's attention to say that we want to be paid. And also there's mixed feelings about it. Some people are like, oh, I'm not going to waste my time on that. Some people are like, yeah, we're going to go through with it, because, you know, at the end of the day, people want to use this as their livelihoods and they want to make sure that they, you know, they be involved.
1: Sounds like we should be, if anyone speaks for TikTok, please give us a call. Give our producers a call. Because we'd actually love to give you right of reply and explain to us exactly.
11: Yeah, what is really happening.
1: Whoever's the presence of TikTok in South Africa, if there is such a person.
0: It's not making sense.
11: It's really not. But we are getting to the bottom of it now. Mm. We are well aware of it now. And we're going to make sure that it happens, that there's a change, you know, especially for... And there's a lot of great South African TikTok, such as Adrian right here, that is on with right now. You know, I've seen you do so many amazing things. Adrian, I've seen you at shows like, I don't know if you know this, but there was a show that I attended and I saw you, and I know you didn't know me at that time, but like I saw you and you're doing your thing. You're like, bro, you are so dope. And also with the TikToks that you do, also the Instagram reels that you do as well, it's so dope that you keep doing those things. And I'm saying to you, brother, please do not lose hope. Please do not feel like you are falling behind and things that are happening right now. I'm telling you right now, there's going to be a solution to be made, and don't give up. You know, the entertainment space has its ups and downs. But at the end of the day, as long as we keep moving forward and doing the most, we keep going through with it. And from your point of view, Adrian, what do you think should happen so that you are well taken care of within that space, so that we avoid people getting dropped, we avoid people getting disappointed? What do you think, from your point of view, should be changed from that regard?
12: I feel like people should stop putting me in a box of just being known as just a dancer, because a lot of the campaign briefs doesn't need dancing, right?
11: Yeah.
12: So I do other things, guys. Like, I am a whole platter full of talent. I can do anything that you want me to do.
11: Yeah, so, yeah.
0: I like it. A whole platter.
12: I'm a whole platter.
11: Versatile.
12: You know?
11: Mm.
12: So I feel like people should just give me the chance of wanting to see more of who I am.
11: Yeah.
12: And not just dancing.
11: Yes. No, that is dope. And then one last thing from you. And is there anything that we should look forward to? Is there anything that you're planning right now? Any sort of campaigns that you're in right now, or anything that we should be looking forward to? Anything dropping, content? Is there anything that we should look forward to?
0: Besides following him on TikTok, which I've just started to do.
11: Yes, besides that. And also tell us your Instagram as well. And your TikTok.
12: It's the same as my TikTok as well. It's Adrian Arius.
11: Cool. And is there anything that we should be getting ready for? Or is it a surprise?
12: So I started two series on my page. One is called Behind the Dance. So that's me showcasing how I learned dances. And it's just like being my raw self.
11: Mm.
12: And then I started doing cooking videos where I infuse cooking with dancing as well.
11: Oh, thank you. Thank you so much, Adrian. Thank you so much for coming on to the show. We appreciate you, bruv. And please keep doing the most.
12: Thank you so much. I appreciate you guys.
0: Thank you, Adrian. All right, that was Adrian Hughes.
1: A whole platter, guys.
0: I wanted to say, it's seven colors in that platter.
11: Seven colors. You know what they call Sunday course? Seven colors, Sunday course.
0: Yeah, a basic kind.
11: Yes.
0: Fascinating things, but I really still want to get to the bottom of this. I don't understand what is the underlying legal framework that makes it impossible for South African TikTok.
11: Yeah, yeah.
0: That's all I want to know.
11: It's under investigation. I'll investigate it, and then I'll come back to you guys and tell you exactly what is going on.
0: That sounds fantastic.
1: Yo, you are like a little puppy with a bone. You won't let go of this bone.
11: Nope.
1: That's one of these days. You want to be in the traffic in the corner of
0: because Yachtsman. Nobody has an answer. I've been asking it on social media. I've been asking it on the show. What is the reason? Because if we know what the problem is, then we will know how to solve it. We
11: find
0: will know
11: solutions.
0: Whom we need to speak to.
11: Exactly.
0: And
11: exactly
0: all that.
11: Stuff. Exactly.
0: Anyway, same time, same place next week, Saturday. Yes, we'd like to thank Modise Mogotsi, Bongani Mahlangu, Lwazi Monyetsane, Utsile Saku, is coming up with the news. Thank you very much for being our number one listeners.
1: And of course, at 10 o'clock, you get to listen to the beautiful sounds of Seasons.

0: Thanks, Khomotso and Ndumiso. Top stories at 10 o'clock. Police in Limpopo confiscate equipment linked to illegal mining. And another officer killed in Reger Park to be laid to rest. Good morning. Police in Limpopo have confiscated equipment believed to have been used in illegal mining activities in the area of Atok and Mandasuk in Sekhukhune. It includes 12 generators and 4 jackhammers, which were seized during an operation on Friday. Suspected illegal miners were found at mining sites. Provincial police spokesperson Malisela Ledwaba.
1: The multidisciplinary team members found suspected illegal miners actively engaged in mining activities. SSG security members blocked access to the mining area, successfully disrupting the illegal activities. Members subsequently proceeded to Mandasuk, where more suspected illegal miners were encountered. The suspects fled the scene.
0: Family, friends and colleagues have gathered to pay their final respects to anti-gang unit member Constable Thapelo Dlometsane. His funeral service will be held in his home village, Gedrugte, in Zebediela, Limpopo this morning. Dlometsane was one of 2 anti-gang unit members killed in a shooting incident in Reger Park, east of Johannesburg, last Friday. His colleague, Constable Spiwe Sibeko, was buried in Springs yesterday. 2 civilian women were also killed in the incident. Dlometsane's elder brother, David Dlometsane, described him as a reserved person.
2: He was a quiet man, always disciplined. If you give him job, then he will do it immediately. He was always quiet, always smiling.
0: Lectures are still suspended on the University of Fort Hare's Alice campus in the Eastern Cape. This follows violent students' protests over deteriorating residents' infrastructure, safety and governance issues. Protesters clashed with security guards and police, and several campus buildings were set on fire, resulting in damage to property. Someleze Ndamase is the SRC leader on the Alice campus.
3: There's actually a paper trail of everything that we have submitted, of every request that we have sent to the management of the university. This has been a recurring matter. It's a long overdue matter. It has been occurring since the past few years. I don't know whether 4 years is a few years, but we've been suffering from such conditions since the past 4 years.
0: SADC Executive Secretary Elias Mahosi says the outcome of the regional bloc's high-level discussions is expected to reinforce its commitment to maintaining peace and stability. The 46th Ordinary Summit of SADC Heads of State and Government is currently underway at the Durban International Convention Centre. Addressing the SADC Politics, Defence and Security Organ Committee yesterday, Mahosi has warned that sustainable economic development was not possible without stability.
4: Despite worldwide uncertainty, our region remains mostly peaceful and stable. While we enjoy relative peace and security, we continue to focus on political and security developments in the Democratic Republic of Congo and the Republic of Madagascar, working diligently to support these SADC member states to achieve lasting peace.
0: And finally, Moroccan police have stopped hundreds of people from illegally crossing into Spain's North African territory of Ceuta. Moroccan media say nearly 300 people, mostly from sub-Saharan Africa, tried to circumvent the reinforced police barrier near the border. This man from Morocco is keen to enter Ceuta.
5: We don't know how long we're going to live like this. People are dying. People are in a terrible condition. Some have diabetes and some have been injured. Now we're waiting. No food, no water, nothing. We don't know how much longer we're going to remain like this, whether it will be 2 months or 3 months.
0: Recapping the top story, police in Limpopo have confiscated equipment believed to have been used in illegal mining activities in the areas of Atok and Mandasuk in Sekhukhune. For SAFM News, I'm Utsile Sagu. More news at 11.
6: For 90 years, South Africa has changed. Governments have changed. Generations have changed. Technology has changed. But through it all, one thing has remained. The conversation. From the voices of yesterday.
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8: Hello.
9: Good morning, Mr. Raphael. A very, very happy 100th birthday to you.
8: 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You tell us about yourself a little bit, when you came to South Africa and what you did.
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10: 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That's unbelievable. I had no idea they were older than I was, which is 1955. 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But they stayed so fresh, so current, so important to South Africa. 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They're a great asset to the country. Please, may they continue.
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0: That's Musa Manzini, Renaissance song. Norman Brown, After the Storm, Winston Mankungkongozi, Wajigizela. Welcome to Seasons on a beautiful sunny Sunday. And I'm talking about Gauteng here. I don't know wherever you are. Maybe it's nice and sunny. Maybe it's a bit chilled. Who knows? But let's have some fun with some, you know, laid back music that just eases the soul. I hope. I really do hope. But anyway, I'm looking forward to spending some quality time for the next 3 hours. It is Seasons with Bertha Charuma, right up until one.
1: Durban is ready. 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

That's a trio of ladies. It is Women's Month after all. Randy Crawford, Rio de Janeiro, Tando's Groove, Sibongile Khumalo, Ella Fitzgerald, Let's Do It, Let's Fall in Love. Really taking you back. And the interesting part about Ella Fitzgerald, she inspired quite a lot of people. And I'm talking the likes of Anita Baker and many others. And actually, maybe I should look for something from Anita Baker. I know she's a crossbreed of a little bit of R&B infused with a little bit of jazz. And it just makes everything just so soulful. But I'll look for a track, or maybe you have a suggestion. Which track of Anita Baker's that you think actually resonates and falls into the genre of nice melodic jazz beats?

0: as Brahuma Sekela. Soweto Blues, featuring Putuma.
1: So I asked a question about, because you know it is Women's Month, and Anita Baker just posed a question. And I got some interesting response. So I have one here from Nathan who says, Bertha, I strongly feel a song most probably that falls in the jazz category by Anita Baker is Fairy Tales. And it's got a little bit of jazz waltz rhythm in it and has got a bit of electric piano work from Joe Sample. So that should definitely make it more jazzy. Okay, we will see by the end of a few interactions which track will actually make it on the list, and we'll definitely plug it in.
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0: Extraordinary. Marcus Miller. Okay, just got another one about Anita Baker. Suggested, you are my thrill. Do you think it is? Does it fall in that category and does it make you tap? Send your WhatsApp. It could be a text. It could be a voice note. Absolutely welcome. 0614104107.
1: Cape Verde gained independence in 1975. A small nation that built stability through resilience and connection. Tourism, services, and remittances power the economy, one of West Africa's strongest democracies. But challenges remain. Drought, limited natural resources, and economic dependence on imports. Still, Cape Verde continues to shine through creativity.
2: It was not a racial war at all. It was the black students against the system.
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can never go wrong. Grover Washington in the Name of Love, and some of his great work, well, that I appreciate, the 1975 Mr. Magic, Wine Light, that was in 1980, highlighted by a silky, you know, soprano sax lead. Also another track that I just think, you know, this is one that is very commercial, if you were to ask me, Just the Two of Us, featuring Bill Withers, as well as Let It Flow for Dr. J, Wine Light. That was also done in 1980. I mean, we're talking about music that was done way before and laid foundation of what now we're using to utilize, also, I suppose, to create the music that we're creating. Really, really love it. But anyway, stand by for news in the second hour. I can tell you some great stuff that's still lined up. I have some Will Downing, the Yellow Jackets. I've also got some Tom Scott and LA Express, Melanie Schultz. The list is endless. Oh, some Brenda Russell. Just am a fan of Brenda Russell. But anyway, let's find out what's in the news. It is 11.

0: Top stories at 11 o'clock. SACP launches manifesto ahead of November polls, and search in Zimbabwe ferry disaster continues. For the first time since 1994, the SACP will today launch its manifesto ahead of the local government polls on November the 4th. The party has been in a disagreement with its alliance partner, the ANC, over the policy direction. It includes the formation of the Government of National Unity, which the ANC is part of. The SACP also says that the country's population keeps growing and many people are living in poverty. The party's General Secretary, Solly Mapaila, is set to deliver the keynote address on the Tshwane University of Technology's Soshanguve campus. Party member Dr. Alex Mashilo.
1: We will not be promising anything to the people of South Africa. We have been among the people, we live among the people, and we know the challenges. South Africa is a country that has quite advanced since 1994 with household electrification. However, too many people cannot afford electricity tariffs. They are so expensive.
0: Police in Limpopo have confiscated equipment believed to have been used in illegal mining activities in the areas of Atok and Madashoek in Sekhukhune. It includes 12 generators and 4 jackhammers, which were seized during an operation on Friday. Suspected illegal miners were found at mining sites. Provincial police spokesperson Malesela Ledwaba.
2: The multidisciplinary team members found suspected illegal miners actively engaged in mining activities. SSG security members blocked access to the mining area, successfully disrupting the illegal activities. Members subsequently proceeded to Mandasuk, where more suspected illegal miners were encountered. The suspects fled the scene.
0: The Higher Education and Training Department says Minister Buti Manamela is considering legal options following the judgment of the High Court in Pretoria on Friday. The court ordered the suspension of the appointment of Professor Hlengane Mathebula as administrator of the National Student Financial Aid Scheme. This followed the legal action of 7 NSFAS board members against Manamela's decision to dissolve the scheme's board. Manamela spokesperson Matshepo Sidat says he's looking at the implications of the court judgment.
3: The minister is giving the judgment urgent consideration and has sought legal advice on its implications, including the available legal remedies and the appropriate steps to be taken. In the meantime, the department will take all necessary steps to ensure the continued effective functioning of NSFAS and, above all, that there is no disruption of student funding and other critical NSFAS functions.
0: Lectures are still suspended on the University of Fort Hare's Alice campus in the Eastern Cape. This follows violent protests by students over deteriorating residence infrastructure, safety and governance issues. Protesters clashed with security guards and police, and several campus buildings were set on fire, resulting in damage to property. Someleze Ndamase is SRC leader on the Alice campus.
4: There's actually a paper trail of everything that we have submitted, of every request that we have sent to the management of the university. This has been a recurring matter. It's a long overdue matter. It has been occurring since the past few years. I don't know whether 4 years is a few years, but we've been suffering from such conditions since the past 4 years.
0: And finally, the search and recovery mission has continued following the Kariba ferry disaster in Zimbabwe. The death toll stands at 72 after 26 more bodies were recovered yesterday. Police say fishermen discovered 2 of the bodies. The identification of the bodies is underway. Military officer Joseph Mochichesi is leading the search and recovery mission.
5: Now that is very cold, so it takes a bit longer. And we're expecting in the 7th day, everyone will be ascending, will be floating on the surface. So we're confident that, I assure you, we'll get all the bodies, so that they can be buried down or something.
0: Recapping the top story, for the first time since 1994, the SACP will today launch its manifesto ahead of the local government polls on November the 4th. For SAFM News, I am Utsile Saku. 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

I think we need it all. Tembalam Nomfundo Baluva. My hope. Simple translation. Lyrics. The lyrics actually, you know, they just, I think they resonate with what we are all going through. Maybe you're not going through a difficult time, but every other third person you speak to, maybe the fifth person you speak to, they are always telling you about the challenges and how life has just become a little bit more tough. Very deeply emotional song centered around the themes of healing, vulnerability, reliance, and loved ones. Don't we all need to lean on someone every now and then? I'm sure you do. Joe Duke, The Touch, Sobabili, Zamajobe, and Victor Ntoni, just after the news. Teta Watulanje.

0: as la song saw me. Kunle, slowly but surely. Anita Baker, good enough. Yes, good enough actually took the lead with quite a number of votes to say that is the one song that is so musically palatable. Thought, okay, fine, I'm learning. You never stop learning. But I mean, we're talking about an iconic individual here. And she's given us tracks that are just something else. And Baker's signature of deep contralto drives her narrative, balancing, you know, the lyrics and putting different beats together. She's just awesome. Awesome, awesome, awesome. But anyway, it is Seasons with you until one. It's Bertha Charuma.
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2: 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Governments have changed. Generations have changed. Technology has changed. But through it all, one thing has remained. The conversation. From the voices of yesterday.
3: 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South Africa's Ernie Els finally recorded his first win.
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0: That's Will Downing and Stella by Starlight. And just reacting to you, that's Tebe from White City, Jabavu. And you actually also voted for Good Enough, and hope that you enjoyed that track from Anita Baker that we played. And of course, it just got an alarming number of votes to say, look, that is the one song that many people do love. But anyway, some more music, and you have a say, and maybe we've never played something that you feel needs to be played on the show. Please don't hesitate. Let me know. 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

0: Nakukanya and Fly, celebrating women. Month of August and Fly. Lindiwe Makolo and Malili. And still to come, I see that you also said, it's been a minute since you played Simpiwe Dana and Salif Keita. Please, could you do that? Well, I will try and find Simpiwe Dana and Salif Keita. Masbamba Neni is actually the song that I played the last time, but I'll bring it to you in the next hour. For now, it is time for news with Otsile Saku. It is 12 noon.
1: Thank you, Bertha. Top stories at noon. Two arrested at SADC summit over fake passes, and scientists warn on shark selfies. Good afternoon. Police have arrested two people attached to a foreign delegation attending the 46th SADC summit in Durban. Police say the two were arrested yesterday and charged after trying to access the meeting venue using other people's accreditation cards. This takes to three the number of people arrested for allegedly trying to access the Durban ICC without the necessary accreditation. The suspects will appear in court tomorrow. KwaZulu-Natal police spokesperson Robert Nechiunda.
2: They are locked up. You can't try anything. You can't take chances. We are vigilant. We know what we are doing. That is to ensure that law and order is maintained in our country. And doesn't matter where you are from. You respect the laws of the country. It's not about us as to what we are doing in the ICC. Our business is to ensure that whoever is in there is properly accredited and the area is safe.
1: The acting National Police Commissioner, Buleng Dimbane, says investigations into the killing of two anti-gang unit officers in Reger Park, east of Johannesburg, last week are at an advanced stage. She was speaking at the funeral service of one of the officers, Constable Tapelo Kamanzani, in Gedroogte village in Zebediela, Limpopo. His colleague, Constable Spiwe Sibeko, was buried in Springs, Johannesburg, yesterday. The officers, as well as two civilian women, were shot dead more than a week ago. Dimbane says police are following strong leads.
3: Indeed, there is one person behind bars. His appearance is also postponed to the 25th of August. We are pursuing more suspects. Investigations are ongoing and are at an advanced stage, and we are confident that more people will be brought to book to answer.
1: The SACP General Secretary Solly Mapaila is set to launch the party's election manifesto on the Soshanguve campus of the Tshwane University of Technology north of Pretoria this afternoon. The party, which is also celebrating its 105th anniversary, has reiterated its stance that the dual ANC-SACP membership is not an issue. This as the party gets set to contest the local government elections independently. The SACP's acting spokesperson, Mhlekwa Nqumalo.
4: ANC ourselves, we are both ANC and part of the SACP. Now, the issue of dual membership is not an issue for us. And this is the issue that we've been clarifying for some time, that for the SACP to enter the space, we must have a political discussion with the ANC, because it doesn't affect our the dual membership, including the dual leadership, because it's not just about membership. There are those that are leaders in the SACP and also leaders in the ANC.
1: Police in Limpopo have confiscated equipment believed to have been used in illegal mining activities in the areas of Atok and Madashoek in Sekhukhune. It includes 12 generators and 4 jackhammers, which were seized during an operation on Friday. Suspected illegal miners were found at mining sites. Provincial police spokesperson Malisela Ludwaba.
5: The multidisciplinary team members found suspected illegal miners actively engaged in mining activities. SSG security members blocked access to the mining area, successfully disrupting the illegal activities. Members subsequently proceeded to Mandasuk, where more suspected illegal miners were encountered. The suspects fled the scene.
1: And finally, scientists say they're increasingly concerned about the number of social media influencers that are taking risks to film themselves with sharks. At least 3 content creators have been bitten while filming in less than a year. The BBC's Will Vernon has the details.
6: Videos showing influencers up close with sharks have racked up hundreds of millions of views online. But scientists say touching the animals isn't only risky, it can increase stress hormones, harming the shark's health. And they say the trend is growing. Researchers at the International Shark Attack File also say they've seen a marked increase in people getting bitten, trying to get footage with sharks. The message from experts, getting that perfect pic could come at a painful price.
1: Recapping the top story, police have arrested two people attached to a foreign delegation attending the 46th SADC summit in Durban. For SAFM News, I'm Uzile Sagumo, News at 1 o'clock.
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8: 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Young people have always had the power to shape society. For my generation, it's not only about remembering the students of 1976, but also about recognizing that young voices matter and can drive change.
9: Angola faced a long civil war that lasted decades. A nation divided, people tested. But today, the story has changed. Peace rebuilt, cities rising, a future reclaimed.
7: This is what we are becoming. 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

0: That's Street Life, Randy Crawford and the Crusaders, taking you back to 1979. And of course, you can tell that Joe Sample's hand is in it. Also featuring, of course, some of the members, Wilton Felder, Drama, Styx Hopper. This is the time they were actually transitioning from instrumental jazz to groove heavy vocal driven sound, and decided, okay, let's come up with something beautiful. Came up with Street Life. And Randy Crawford did the vocals. Beautiful vocals. And talking about some of the performances that she did, she's such an easy performer, Randy Crawford. She is. You just have to just to love her. I mean, whether it's a huge concert or it's a private gathering, you know, small, intimate, great, great, great stuff. And I know that, when was it? She had quite an, you know, unfortunate situation. 2018. Came to South Africa, had a tour, Cape Town, Pretoria, and just before she planned her farewell, had to cancel the rest of her performances. That was in October, because she suffered a stroke. Life so unpredictable. Today you're in, tomorrow you're out.
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0: Andile Yanana. Wicked Whispers, Bokazi. Ebuhlanti. It's been awesome, it's been great. It's been seasons with Bertha Charuma for the last 2 hours. And how many minutes? About 50 minutes or so. We've got another 10 minutes to go. But in the next hour, of course, some more music to serenade you through your weekend. The soundtrack of your life coming up with Ernest Pillay. And taking us up to top of the hour, can safely say some Kirk Whalum and Brenda Russell also in the mix. And there are some tracks, of course, that I have spilt over. Hopefully we'll play them next week. But otherwise, it's been awesome, awesome, awesome. Mpumelelo, thank you for being part of the family. I know you said you started listening and you haven't stopped and you've been listening ever since we started the show. Greatly appreciate it. Have yourselves a fantastic weekend ahead. Ideal World coming on the other side of the break, as well as Can't Stop the Rain from Kirk Whalum, taking us up to top of the hour.
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3: You know, when we look at sextortion, criminals are exploiting something very human. They're exploiting fear and shame and reputational harm. And the criminal's objective isn't the image in itself. It's that emotional leverage they create to pressure someone into paying quickly. And, you know, like I said, AI has dramatically increased the scale and the sophistication of that type of attack.
2: Leticia Sare, AI and digital policy expert.
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0: Top stories at 1 o'clock. Amku slams poor living conditions in mining sector, and two arrested at SADC summit over fake passes. Good afternoon. Trade union Amku says although wages for workers in the mining sector have improved, their living conditions still leave much to be desired. The union's deputy president Putuma Manyati says Sibanye Stillwater, which has taken over from Lonmin Platinum Mine in Marikana near Rustenburg in the northwest, is yet to make commitments on the workers' living conditions. He was speaking at an event to commemorate the 14th anniversary of the Marikana massacre on a copy at which it happened.
1: When you look at the other conditions that we're fighting for, in particularly housing, we're still lagging behind. Since 2012, there hasn't been any houses. There's no housing strategy. There's absolutely nothing on the side of the employers. And evidence to that is the squatter camp that is growing day by day.
0: Three suspects will appear in court tomorrow for trying to attend the 46th SADC summit in Durban without authentic accreditation. Two of the suspects, who are attached to a foreign delegation attending the summit, were arrested yesterday. They were charged after trying to access the meeting venue using other people's accreditation cards. Earlier, an undocumented migrant was nabbed after allegedly attempting to obtain accreditation by posing as an artist. KZN police spokesperson Robert Nechiunda.
2: They are locked up. You can't try anything. You can't take chances. We are vigilant. We know what we are doing. That is to ensure that law and order is maintained in our country. And doesn't matter where you are from. You respect the laws of the country. It's not about us as to what we are doing in the ICC. Our business is to ensure that whoever is in there is properly accredited and the area is safe.
0: Watch SABC Plus pop-up channel for comprehensive live coverage of the SADC Heads of State Summit. Residents of Gedroogte village in Zebediela, Limpopo, say the late anti-gang unit member Constable Thapelo Tlametsane was an inspiration for young people in the area. Family, friends, colleagues and police leadership have gathered to bid farewell to the 29-year-old officer at the village. Tlametsane and his colleague, Constable Spiwe Sibeko, as well as two civilian women, were shot dead in Reger Park east of Johannesburg more than a week ago. Sibeko was buried in Springs, Johannesburg yesterday. Kametsane's neighbor, Rifilwe Kekan.
3: He grew up before our eyes as a disciplined, clean and a shy young man. When he became a police officer, we were happy that he is going to inspire a lot of children in the village. We lost him in a painful way, as we were still expecting a lot from him as a village. We feel sorry for the family, more especially his father and the mother and other relatives as a whole.
0: The SACP General Secretary Solly Mapaila will unveil the party's election manifesto on the Soshanguve campus of the Tshwane University of Technology north of Pretoria shortly. The party says its decision to contest the elections independently is not about destroying the alliance. That's according to the SACP's Central Executive Committee member Dr. Alex Mashilo. He spoke to SABC News on the sidelines of the party's function, during which the SACP's 105th anniversary will also be celebrated.
4: There was no alliance agreement that entering into the alliance means abandoning one's independence. That is why all organizations of the alliance are free to exercise their independence. We need that independence in order to engage in the alliance. Without that independence, we may end up being a unitary formation, which is different from an alliance.
0: Further afield, one person has died in a car crash on Hawaii's Big Island. This as a hurricane approaches the archipelago with strong winds and heavy rain. The authorities have warned of large and dangerous waves. Power outages have been reported for more than 20,000 homes. The storm is packing winds of 120 kilometers per hour, but is no longer expected to make landfall as it passes the southern tip of Big Island. Pete Kagiano is a meteorologist in Honolulu.
5: We have a lot of old houses here, so it's much more of a danger being in Hawaii during one of these storms. So folks are told to stay indoors. We have, of course, shelters open and just avoiding the roadways and avoiding really just being out in the storm.
0: We end with a mischievous 5-year-old seal in Australia. It likes to attack traffic cones, ram through fences and launch its 1,000-kilogram body in the middle of the road. The seal has many fans.
6: It's pretty exciting. He kind of just looks like a big lump of rock from over here, but he's very cute.
7: He's naughty, he knocks down stuff, and I like doing that too.
8: He's got a bit of a typical Aussie larrikin vibe to him.
9: There's a lot of other stuff going on that's negative, and to have this bit of positivity, especially down here, it's wonderful.
0: Recapping the top story, trade union AMCU says although wages for workers in the mining sector have improved, their living conditions still leave much to be desired. The union's deputy president, Putuma Manyati, was speaking at an event to commemorate the 14th anniversary of the Marikana massacre on a kopi at which it happened. For SAFM News, I am Utsile Saku. More news at 2 o'clock with Eva Chipa.
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0: Miss Patti LaBelle and Walk Around Heaven All Day. And SB of The Sounds of Blackness before that. And what a lovely evening. I say what a lovely afternoon we have in store for you. You're in for a treat. 17 minutes after 1 o'clock. A very good afternoon to you. Welcome. Whether you're relaxing at home, spending some quality time with family, or simply enjoying a well-deserved moment of peace. Thank you for making us part of your Sunday afternoon. And wow, do I have some beautiful selection of soul-enriching classics and some new discoveries along the way to ensure that I suit your spirit and set the mood perfectly for the rest of your Sunday afternoon. Welcome to the soundtrack of your life. I'm Ernest Pillay with you until 4 o'clock this afternoon. Thank you to Bertha Charuma for Seasons, 10 to 1 o'clock. Weather-wise, South Africa experiencing a fine and cool, warm traveller's weather today, August the 16th, 2026, with extremely high fire danger warnings, though, issued for parts of the Northern Cape, the Western Cape, and the Eastern Cape. Otherwise, no major severe impact-based storm warnings currently active. So a lovely day to be enjoyed for sure. It's around 22 degrees for Johannesburg and Pretoria, respectively, a fine day. In Mpumalanga, fine day as well at 21. Polokwane at 22 degrees, the midday high. Northwest Province, fine for Vryburg and Mahikeng at 23 and 24, respectively. The Free State, a fine day at 21 degrees, the midday high. Kimberley, Northern Cape, 23 degrees for Upington, 28. Cape Town, fine, cloudy with morning fog patches. Otherwise, a fine rest of your Sunday afternoon. Western Cape and most parts, 19 degrees, the midday high. George, fine, becoming partly cloudy to us this afternoon at 22 degrees. Fine for Kabeja at 27. Kukompo City, a fine day at 26. KZN, fine for Durban. No rain expected there. 23 degrees, the midday high. Richards Bay, 24. Pieter, Maritzburg, fine still at 25 degrees, the midday high. You're most welcome to interact with me. I know the music will move you to do so. 0614-104-107 is my WhatsApp line. Also available on socials on X at Ernest_Pillay. And Instagram as well. There's a Facebook fan page. Lots of folks gather there. Like the page and you'll be in great company as well. The soundtrack of your life with Ernest Pillay is the name of that Facebook page. It's 20 minutes past one.
1: South Africa out of this world. 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Mahia's Brace.
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0: And that certainly was a timeless reminder that great music doesn't just entertain us, right? It speaks directly to the heart. 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Stay with us as we continue this soulful journey, nice and easy, just the way you like it. Phil Collins, Against All Odds. Take a look at me now. Back to 1984. Kenny Rogers, before that, Dream Dancing. And Bo Williams, You've Been. You also heard from Patti LaBelle, Walk Around Heaven All Day. I hope your Sunday is treating you good thus far. If you happen to be on the road, I'm sure you know that you're in for a smooth ride, for sure. If you're home nice and relaxed, well, you deserve it. You've earned it. Cherry on top, I'll provide the soundtrack just the way your soul needs to be soothed. 26 minutes to 2. You're on SAFM. Good afternoon to you. Welcome to it.
1: 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It's time for soul-soothing sounds and feel-good vibes with Ernest Pillay on SAFM.
2: You know, now you say that you're ready for love, and that you can hardly wait. But before you take my heart into careless hands, there's something I want you to know. I want to tell you this.

got a call the other day. It was my sister Carolyn saying, Aretha, come by when you can. I've got something that

It's a masterpiece from Teddy Pendergrass here on the soundtrack of your life with me, Ernest Pillay. Don't Hurt Now. Before that, Aretha Franklin, a song written by her sister, as you heard in the opening monologue of that song, written by her sister, Carolyn Franklin. Gotta Find Me an Angel. I know Mick Hucknall of Simply Red also does his own rendition of the song quite beautifully. Before this, Lolita Holloway, One Out Torn, Broken Heart. You tuned into your Sunday, your quintessential Sunday session, I might add, where the music is just smooth and the vibe is easy as you expect it to be. And every song tells a story, as I always say. And as the afternoon unfolds, I urge you to take a moment to put up your feet, pour yourself something refreshing, perhaps, and just let that rhythm carry you wherever your heart needs to go. That's the beauty about music. It transcends boundaries. You can just travel free of charge. Compliments, of course, of SAFM 104 to 107. Nationwide, it's 8 minutes away from 2 o'clock. Here's a classic from one of my favorite South African legends, Letta Mbulu. Only When You're Mine Again. Good afternoon to you.

beautiful melody and a voice to match. It's Berita Ngue Wetwa. Leta Mbulu, what can I say? What a fantastic masterpiece that. Only when you're mine again. All right, if you've just joined us, welcome. Welcome to the show. We're 1 hour into it already. Welcome to a relaxing Sunday afternoon for sure, filled with soulful melodies and unforgettable voices, I tell you. I've got plenty more of those soothing contemporary favorites still to come and taking you down memory lane along the way as well. So settle in. There's plenty more on the way. Looking at the clock right now, it is 2 o'clock. Smack on the button. It's time now for SAFM News.

0: Thanks, Ernest. Top stories for this hour at 2. Tightened security in the Durban CBD and EFF in the Free State calls out the Provincial Health Department. Good afternoon. I'm Eva Chipa. Security is tight in the Durban CBD as heads of state in the Southern African Development Community gather for the 46th SADC Summit at the Nkosi Albert Luthuli International Convention Centre. In the same vicinity, there's also a cricket match at the Kingsmead Cricket Ground, and later Chipa United host Soweto Giants Orlando Pirates at the Kings Park Stadium in their league clash. Motorists are urged to be patient as vehicle movement is intermittently interrupted on the M4 utilised by heads of state travelling between the ICC and the northern parts of Durban. Police spokesperson Robert Nichund.
1: We do have our hands full, but we are up to the task. We've been at it for over a week now. So now this is the phase where we are executing our plan. We can say that all the streets within the vicinity of the Durban CBD, especially our road zone, the ICC, they are closed. Today we are going to close some of the intersections to allow heads of states to move, even on other roads as well. So that's why we said for people to be safe, they must have enough travel time in case they find the road closed partially for 10 or so minutes.
0: Watch the SABC Plus pop-up channel for comprehensive live coverage of the SADC Heads of State Summit. Trade union AMCU says although wages for workers in the mining sector have improved, their living conditions still leave much to be desired. The union's deputy president, Putuma Manyati, says Sibanye Stillwater, which has taken over from Lonmin Platinum Mine in Marikana near Rustenburg in the northwest, is yet to make commitments on the workers' living conditions. He's speaking at an event to commemorate the 14th anniversary of the Marikana massacre on a kopi at which it happened.
2: When you look at the other conditions that we're fighting for, in particularly housing, we're still lagging behind. Since 2012, there hasn't been any houses. There's no housing strategy. There's absolutely nothing on the side of the employers. And evidence to that is the squatter camp that is growing day by day.
0: Fears continue to mount in Westbury, southwest of Johannesburg, as residents say ongoing gang violence continues to wreak havoc in the community. Videos circulating online on social media show the lifeless bodies of three young men at a scene, as residents say they were kept awake by multiple gunshots that rang across the neighborhood, leaving several people dead. Police are yet to confirm the exact number of people killed in the violence. Pearl Magubane reports.
3: Gruesome images of lifeless bodies of three young men with what appear to be gunshot wounds are also making the rounds. Community members say they're living in fear and afraid to speak on record, fearing they could become the next victims. Police are yet to confirm the exact number of people who died or what led to yet another gun battle in the area. Pearl Magubane, SABC News, Johannesburg.
0: In other news, the EFF and the Free State say the provincial government is not serious about ensuring that hospitals have reliable electricity supply and backup. It says the Fezi Ngubentombi Hospital in Sasolburg was without electricity for the entire day yesterday, disrupting the delivery of healthcare services. EFF Provincial Secretary Bosango Msimang.
4: Now there's no electricity. The whole hospital went on a blackout. It's troubling. This needs an immediate attention. And the way things are, this should be happening almost everywhere in the province of Free State. The state of public health in Free State is deteriorating and we're behaving as it's business as usual. If value of all values is human life, obviously we should be taking public health as our major priority and mobilize resources for public health.
0: And finally, India Day 2026 is underway at the Sandown High School in Sandton, north of Johannesburg. It has brought together thousands of people to celebrate Indian culture, heritage, and the long-standing ties between India and South Africa. The event comes a day after India marks 80 years of independence. Sipesi Hlenhlabo reports.
5: The colors, sounds, and aromas of India have taken over Sandown High School in Sandton as families and communities gather for India Day 2026. Stalls at the venue are showcasing a variety of Indian products, including traditional food, spices, and cultural items. Visitors are also sampling different flavors and experiencing aspects of India's rich culture and heritage as the two countries celebrate their long-standing ties. Spesi Hlenhlapo, SABC News, Johannesburg.
0: Recapping the top story for this hour, security is tightened in the Durban CBD as heads of the Southern African Development Community gather for the 46th SADC Summit at the Inkosi Albert Luthuli International Convention Centre. I'll be back at 3 for SFM News. Good afternoon. I'm Eva Chipa.
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0: The beauty of sweet music like this, it can turn an ordinary moment into something memorable, and I hope this does just that for you. It's Michael Jackson, together with Carol Bayer Sager. She was the other half of Burt Bacharach, if you will, a powerful songwriting duo from back in the day. They've written many big songs for big artists over the years, right? Just Friends is the name of that song. Welcome to the second hour of the Soundtrack of Your Life with me, Ernest Pillay. The music continues to get even smoother as the sun sets somewhat on a beautiful Sunday afternoon. You just sit right there where you are. Keep it locked right here on SAFM 104 to 107 nationwide. Let me just tell you some good news. 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
5: 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My name is Kiamogiso Matso, founder and author of Maphiri's Books. 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
4: 90 years of questions, 90 years of answers, 90 years of South Africans speaking to South Africa. 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

0: The music is blissful and soothing for sure on a Sunday afternoon. It's Barbara Streisand together with one of my iconic actors from back in the 80s, Don Johnson. Who can forget Don Johnson, one of my favorite TV series, drama, action, galore, fashion, sports cars, Miami Vice. Back to the 80s there with Barbara Streisand, Don Johnson. They were dating when they released and recorded this album, Barbara and Don. And Till I Loved You is what we played for you. Eugene Wilde and Sheena Easton before that. What if we fall in love? 21 minutes after two. More after this.
1: Right above the honors. And South Africa rock history.
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0: It's your weekend dose of nostalgia, the only way we know how, here on SAFM, on the soundtrack of your life. One of my all-time favorites, I know you love her too, Phyllis Hyman, No One Can Love You More. Gladys Knight with the Pips before that, Heaven Sent. We kicked off the triple play with the Temptations, One Step at a Time. 24 minutes to 3. Thank you so much for the messages coming through. One from Bootis, a brother from another. He's with Desmond and boss lady Ceci. They are paramedics at New Val Siriti. They are appreciating the music immensely, and I appreciate you for choosing to spend your afternoon with us. And thank you for the sterling work you're doing out there, ensuring that you save lives, right? Bootis, Desmond, and boss lady Ceci, big ups to you. Another coming through on my WhatsApp line, Mr. Pillay, My Day Has Been Made, by that Aretha Franklin song you played a little earlier on. Thank you for the good music always. Message coming through from Sheena Tsieke. Thank you. It's my pleasure. 0614-104-107 is my WhatsApp line. And Ernest underscore Pillay on X and Instagram. The Facebook page also available to you there. Lots of wonderful people who appreciate what we do here on SAFM. You'll make good friends and good company as well. More tunes coming up. We're lifting it from a soundtrack of a movie I love. I've told you about it a little, couple of months ago or before, let's just say. It's called Dead Presidents, starring Lawrence Tate. It depicts the trials and tribulations of growing up in the ghetto and what some folks are forced to do just to keep their heads above water. That's as far as the movie is concerned, but the classic coming up is from Black Moses, Isaac Hayes, after this.
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4: 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For 90 years, SAFM has been part of the conversation. This August, we listen back to the voices that brought us here. We celebrate the people who shaped our journey, and we listen for the voices that will shape what comes next, including the launch of a new annual SAFM property. This Women's Month, we are in search of an SAFM woman. Four extraordinary women. Four extraordinary journeys. One question. What does it mean to be an SAFM woman? SAFM 90 years. Women. 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

0: It's your quintessential Sunday music selection, keeping your Sundays stress-free and soul-enriched. Nancy Wilson, Carl Anderson before that, and Forbidden Love. In fact, that's what we're playing currently. Anita Baker before this. Smooth, Anita. And close your eyes. Let the music take you anywhere to your heart's content. Before this, we played you, kicked off the triple play, as a matter of fact, from the soundtrack of the movie Dead Presidents. Isaac Hayes with his rendition of that good old classic, The Look of Love. It's 8 minutes to three.
1: Yo, ish, yo, listen. Casual day, yo. One beat, one time, hear the sound. Let the rhythm move around. Beat is one, rhythm man.

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2: After 132 years of colonial rule, Algeria fought a brutal war for freedom. Independence came at a cost, lives, land, and legacy. But from that struggle came strength. Today, Algeria stands sovereign, steady, and self-defined.
3: I was with Hector Peterson when he was shot. The boy was in that picture where a boy was carrying. He was the first student I saw going down. I saw him being shot on the head and he fell down.
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Only the best music mix you'll find right here on the soundtrack of your life with me, Ernest Pillay, and we kick up another gear on a Sunday afternoon. I'm sure we can all agree. I guess it has to do with the music, soul music. You can never go wrong with that. If this voice sounds familiar and you know your music very well, he's the former lead singer of the Chicago-based soul and R&B group from back in the 70s. They got together back then, the Chi Lights. His name is Danny Johnson, taking my love for granted. Before that, Gloria Scott, produced by Barry White. You can hear the violins in that whole musical affair, if you will. Love me or simply just leave me is the message in that song. There's plenty of great tunes on the way as we head towards the third and last hour of the soundtrack of your life with me, Ernest Pillay. Stay with us. Why would you go anywhere else, right? Here we make sure we take care of your soul. All right, time now for SAFM News. Just gone 3 o'clock. Eva Chipa standing by with the details.

0: Thanks, Ernest. Top stories for this hour. Three people arrested ahead of the SADC summit and several people killed overnight in the latest Russian strikes in Ukraine. Good afternoon. I'm Eva Chipa. The two Congolese nationals arrested for trying to gain unauthorized access to the SADC summit in Durban will face fraud and impersonation charges. NatJoint says the two were arrested yesterday after trying to enter the Durban ICC using accreditation belonging to someone else. The third person arrested earlier is a Zimbabwe national who allegedly tried to obtain summit accreditation by posing as a performing artist. National Police spokesperson Brigadier Athlenda Matt.
1: The Zimbabwe national faces a charge relating to being illegally in the Republic of South Africa. The two Congolese nationals face charges of fraud, impersonation and contravention of the SASRIA Act relating to entering a designated area without authorization. NatJoints is also fully aware of plans for marches and other public gatherings in and around Durban during the summit period. Security and law enforcement plans are in place to manage these activities. NatJoints respects the constitutional right to protest peacefully and lawfully. However, there will be no tolerance for criminality.
0: Meanwhile, security is tight in the Durban CBD as the heads of state gather for the 46th SADC summit at the ICC. In the same vicinity, there's also a cricket match at the Kingsmead Cricket Ground, and later Chipa United host Soweto Giants Orlando Pirates at the Kings Park Stadium in their league clash. Motorists are urged to be patient as vehicle movement is intermittently interrupted on the M4, utilized by heads of state traveling between the ICC and the northern part of Durban. Police spokesperson Robert Nichunda explains.
2: We do have our hands full, but we are up to the task. We've been at it for over a week now. So now this is the phase where we are executing our plan. We can say that all the streets within the vicinity of the Durban CBD, especially our road zone, the ICC, they are closed. Today we are going to close some of the intersections to allow heads of states to move, even on other roads as well. So that's why we said for people to be safe, they must have enough travel time in case they find the road closed partially for 10 or so minutes.
0: Watch the SABC Plus pop-up channel for comprehensive live coverage of the SADC Heads of State Summit. Gauteng police have launched a manhunt for an unknown number of suspects following a shooting incident which resulted in three people being killed and two others wounded last night in Newclear next to Westbury in Johannesburg. The exact circumstances surrounding the incident are still subject to investigation. However, it is believed to be gang-related. Gauteng police spokesperson Dinzwalo Sebeko.
3: Sophia Town police have opened three counts of murder and two counts of attempted murder following a shooting incident in Newclear. It is alleged that at approximately 21:34, police received a complaint of a shooting in Newclear. Upon arrival at the scene, community members pointed out a flat where they alleged that several people had been shot. Police entered the premises and found three victims aged between 18 and 20 lying inside the flat. The victims were declared deceased at the scene by paramedics.
0: Now to Cape Town, where the Metro Police have arrested a 40-year-old man in Bellville and seized drugs worth over 300,000 rand. Spokesperson for police, Ruth Solomons, say they followed up on a tip-off about drugs being kept at a storage facility in the area.
4: The operation resulted in the seizure of nearly 800 grams of tick with the estimated street value of just over 195,000 rand, more than 200 grams of cocaine with an estimated street value of just over 110,000 rand, an electronic scale, three cell phones, and 1,843 rand 50 cents in cash. The suspect was arrested and detained at Bellville SAPS for further processing.
0: And lastly, looking further afield, several people have been killed overnight in Ukraine following Russian attacks. Meanwhile, Kyiv has launched hundreds of drones towards targets in Russia. The BBC's Dan Johnson has more details.
5: Air raid sirens sounded three times during the night in Ukraine's capital. Three people were reported injured in a strike on a market. Other buildings were burning after being hit. In eastern Ukraine, a man and woman in their 60s were killed when a guided bomb destroyed a home in Zaporizhia. Officials in Dnipropetrovsk reported one person killed and 14 injured. Ukraine says its air defences shot down three Russian missiles and 85 of more than 100 drones.
0: Recapping the top story for this hour at 3, two Congolese nationals arrested for trying to gain unauthorized access to the SADC summit in Durban will face fraud and impersonation charges. I'll be back at 4 for SFM News. I'm Eva Chipa.
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8: 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Governments have changed. Generations have changed. Technology has changed. But through it all, one thing has remained. The conversation. From the voices of yesterday.
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11: If a union treasurer is popular, then there must be something wrong with the finances. You are extremely popular this morning, Minister Manuel. Is there something wrong with our finances?
12: 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Welcome to Otherwise on SAFM, South Africa's news and information leader. 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
13: So, you know how important social grants are, right? 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
16: You know, sometimes we have a tendency to just take our love for granted. To think that it's gonna be around for a long time. I think every chance we get, we should say how much we love each other.

0: What a beautiful song. It's Sir George Duke, Born to Love You. Howard Hewitt, formerly with Shalimar before that, and Take It to the Highest. We sure do. We don't miss a beat from the first song to the last one, right? Judging by your messages, of course, you do concur. 19 after 3, welcome to the third and last hour of the soundtrack of your life. As the sun slowly makes its way across the African sky, we're keeping things mellow and meaningful with the very best of music still to come in the last 40 or maybe 50, well, 40 minutes, who's counting, right, left of the show, right? Thank you so much for choosing to spend your time with me this afternoon, whether you're listening alone or surrounded by loved ones. I'm glad you're here. As a matter of fact, you're not alone because I'm here just for you. More coming up after the break.
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3: In case you missed it,
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3: That was National Briefing This Morning with Kathy Mutlatlana. Ernest Pillay on SAFM, 1 to 4 p.m.

0: Easy and laid back on a Sunday afternoon. It's Keith Washington and Shante Moore, and I Love You. Jonathan Butler before that, Love Songs, Candlelight, and You. See, there's always a you there, because this is what it's all about. It's all about you. Richard Elliott before that, Hearts on Fire. It's 21 minutes to 4 on SAFM. And coming up after the break, a jazz fusion and jazz funk band that was active between around 1980 and 91, early 90s thereabout, formed in Los Angeles. They didn't make it big in LA. They were kind of ignored. But surprisingly, they played to massive live concerts, and they became a live sensation across Scandinavia and Western Europe, frequently performing to sold-out crowds. They borrow their name from the Greek language, a Greek word koinonia, which translates to partnerships. I heard this song back in the 80s, and I kind of dug into my archives, and I brought it back. You'll hear it after the break. In the meantime, did you know that you can buy SABC programs to enjoy at home at your own time from your golden oldies like Ashifa Shaba, Inyaga Nyaga, Okni Snorkni, to a box set of Isidingo and other soapies to binge watch if you want. Is it the legendary old games or programs from our radio stations, perhaps, that you're looking for? We've got you covered. For more information or to place an order, please send an email to the SABC program sales at contentsales@sabc.co.za. And here are the numbers to call as well. 011, the Joburg area code, 714-6650 and 011-714-7342.
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0: Beautiful track, this from Kenny G from his Duotones album, and it came out 1986-87 thereabout, featuring Clay Tovan Richardson on lead vocals. Before that, How's About That track, definite masterpiece from back around the same year, 1986. This band dropped this album, a critically acclaimed fusion instrumental by the band Koinonia. It was penned by the keyboardist of the band Halan Rogers. It's called The Greatest Love, is what we played for you. The time now, 4:09.
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beautiful piece that from Kenny Latimore. You can certainly feel the Marvin Gaye influence in this track. It's called You're My Girl. And Marvin Gaye himself before that from a Masterpiece album. That track we played, I Want You. And it's only fair that you want me too, is the message in the music. All right, as I always say, every song tells a story, and mine is told for today. As we move deeper into the afternoon, here's a gentle reminder to be kind to yourself this week and keep moving forward. And while you do, let the soundtrack of your life carry you through. Till the next time, next weekend, same time, 1 to 4 in the afternoon for the soundtrack of your life with me, Ernest Pillay. Up next, Dino Madramutu is going to be with you on the Classical Fix, 4 to 7 p.m. Time now for SAFM News with Eva Cheaper.

0: Thanks, Ernest. Top stories for this hour. Dialogue around migration at the forefront at the SADC summit, and a Chinese container vessel sets sail for Europe to bypass the Middle East. Good afternoon, I'm Eva Chipa. The government of Lesotho says the issue of migration affects the whole SADC region, and if one country in particular, South Africa, is experiencing a movement of people, others will be affected. This came out at the SADC summit currently underway in Durban. Lesotho Foreign Affairs Minister Dimpho Tau says the summit should thoroughly discuss the matter of migration.
1: Even in the summit itself, the South African government would actually get an opportunity to lay its perspective when it comes to migration. So we really appreciate that, and we are happy that South Africa has had an opportunity to raise that. We are happy that it's actually tabled it. We're happy that we can then constructively engage on the issue of migration as a region, not only as South Africa, but as a region, because we deem that to be a collective, you know, like responsibility for us.
0: Meanwhile, two Congolese nationals arrested for trying to gain unauthorized access to the SADC summit in Durban will face fraud and impersonation charges. The third person arrested earlier is a Zimbabwe national who allegedly tried to obtain accreditation by posing as a performing artist. National Police spokesperson Brigadier Athlenda Matt.
2: The Zimbabwean national faces a charge relating to being illegally in the Republic of South Africa. The two Congolese nationals face charges of fraud, impersonation and contravention of the SARS-RIA Act relating to entering a designated area without authorization. Nat Joints is also fully aware of plans for marches and other public gatherings in and around Durban during the summit period. Security and law enforcement plans are in place to manage these activities. Nat Joints respects the constitutional right to protest peacefully and lawfully. However, there will be no tolerance for criminality.
0: Watch the SABC Plus pop-up channel for comprehensive live coverage of the SADC Heads of State Summit. The Umgeni municipality in KZN has welcomed the arrest of a fifth suspect in the killing of DA councillor Kalayenza Ndlovu. The political killings task team arrested the 44-year-old suspect yesterday. Ndlovu was shot dead at his home in the presence of his wife and children 3 years ago. Police say Chief Simpiwe Zuma of Nkamalala is the alleged mastermind and remains in custody after being denied bail twice, with two other co-accused already pleading guilty. The municipal mayor, Chris Papas.
3: Of course, when there are new developments in this case that lead to arrest and us getting to closer to justice, we are pleased by this. We are still concerned that the police are not being completely transparent and are not completely cooperative with the family. However, we do hope and we do pray that we are getting closer to the finalization of this case. Justice must be served. We cannot tolerate political killings. We cannot tolerate our councillors being murdered. And we do hope that this comes to a quick finalization. We'll continue to watch this case with our lawyers to ensure that there's accountability and that there is justice for the family of Ndlalienza.
0: In other news, police have arrested a 29-year-old man for allegedly being in possession of four unlicensed firearms and ammunition in Milnerton, Cape Town. The suspect, who is a foreign national, was arrested yesterday after officers received a tip-off. Police spokesperson FC Van Wyk.
4: The information was operationalized and the search was conducted at a premises in Bridgewater Apartments, Conference Lane, Century City, which led to the discovery of four unlicensed firearms and 98 rounds of ammunition in possession of the suspect. The suspect, a Nigerian national, was arrested and detained at Milnerton Police Station. Five smartphones, three laptops, four firearms and 98 rounds of ammunition were handed in as exhibits and for further processing.
0: And lastly, looking further afield, a Chinese container vessel has set sail for Europe as part of a new weekly service that will transit the Arctic Passage and bypass the Middle East. The Northern Sea route along Russia's north coast is significantly faster and allows vessels to avoid the Red Sea, where shipping has been targeted. The BBC's Pete Ross has more.
5: Economically, this is good news for China. Economists in China reckon it could be running into the billions of dollars. However, it's not the economic, it's not the money that China will be saving at the moment, I think, is the biggest issue for them. It's the fact that they're reducing dependence on sea lanes that have been exposed to war, militant attacks, blockages and geopolitical pressure.
0: Recapping the top story for this hour at 4, the government of Lesotho says the issue of migration affects the whole SADC region, and if one country, in particular South Africa, is experiencing a movement of people, others will be affected as well. I'll be back at 5 for SFM News. I'm Eva Chipa.
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0: The voice of Jonas Kaufmann and the pianist Helmut Deutsch, and that's Brahms's famous vegan Lied number 4, Guten Abend. Well, I suppose it's evening somewhere in the world, and it seems like it's evening here in the studio area. This is The Classical Fix, by the way. I'm Dino Madramuthu, and you're listening to SAFM 104 to 107 nationwide. If you've just tuned in, welcome to the broadcast. Now, as I was saying, it seems like it's evening here in the studio area, two floors below ground, because it's completely dark. Everything is dark. You have to switch the light on your phone to find your way around. Luckily, there's light here in the studio, so at least I can see what I'm doing. But you know what it's like? Have you ever watched one of those horror movies where people are trapped in a building, maybe a block of flats or an apartment building, and someone or something is out to get them and starts killing people one by one? It's like that. So if this broadcast suddenly goes quiet, it's because the boogeyman has got me. So then, I do have, however, one or two strategies to keep the boogeyman away. I've lined up some really awful music, which I will play just in case that boogeyman appears. So I've got some Karlheinz Stockhausen lined up. Right then, it is almost 11 minutes past 4 o'clock on this wonderful golden Sunday afternoon, and hopefully I will have the music to match the mood this afternoon. I'll give it my best shot. We'll continue with a lovely recording of Gabriel Fauré's Pavane. That's coming up in a couple of seconds right here on The Classical Fix.
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2: 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I am Dr. Mvuyisi Mzukwa, chairperson of the South African Medical Association and president of the Coalition of African National Medical Associations. Congratulations on 90 years of existence and excellence. Wishing you many more years of good conversations.
3: 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What a milestone. 90 and still going strong. Here's to you, SAFM, and here's to 90 more.
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0: Pavane by Gabriel Fauré, and when he wrote that piece of music, he made the chorus part optional. It can be performed with or without, and I'm so glad in that recording the performers went with the chorus, and that recording was by the Montreal Symphony Orchestra and chorus, of course, conducted by Charles Dutoit, and I really liked that recording. Of Pavane, it's my favourite. 19 minutes past 4 o'clock here on the Classical Fix, SAFM 104 to 107 nationwide. The 90-year-old SAFM, it's our 90th birthday this month. It didn't start off as SAFM, of course. It started off as the English service and then Radio South Africa became SAFM in the mid-90s. And if you'd like to send a message to the Classical Fix, to me, you can send a message on our WhatsApp line to 061-410-4107. I've already received a message saying, "You're too funny, Dino." Why, thank you. I appreciate it. I'm also a bit terrified being down here in the dark somewhat alone. Apart from Ernest Pillay, who's left now, I haven't seen anyone else down here in the dark, so I'm quite all alone, apart from your company, of course. Some music by Christopher Daigan coming up after the break.
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2: 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This August, SAFM looks back at the journey that brought us here. 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
8: 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South Africa became a democratic nation in 1994. 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

That's called Lion's River, and it's one of four KZN landscapes composed by Christopher Digan, who was on piano, and the saxophonist from Spain, David Sayeras. Remember how I said that, well, it's total darkness down here, the level I'm at, below ground, but at least there's light in the studio? Well, that's changed. I'm now broadcasting in total darkness. So it really does give things a subterranean feel. Okay, let's continue then. Moon, the moon brings light. Here's the Song to the Moon by Antonín Dvořák.

That's a top-quality South African soprano, Phumeza Machikiza, singing Song to the Moon, composed by Antonín Dvořák, and it's from his opera Rusalka. And Phumeza was accompanied by the Aarhus Symphony Orchestra with conductor Tobias Ringborg, the Aarhus Symphony Orchestra from Denmark. It's 26 minutes. Let me see if my calculations are right. Yep, 26 minutes to 5 o'clock. Thank you very much for your messages that have come in. I'll read them in a second or two. But here are two pieces of music that are related. One inspired the other. So then, let's start with the inspiration. It's this.

The Caprice number 24 in A minor by Niccolo Paganini, and that was played by the violinist Midori Goto. Now that Caprice number 24 inspired a famous composition by Sergei Rachmaninoff called Rhapsody on a Theme of Paganini. See, what happened is that Rachmaninoff used that Caprice number 24 as source material for a set of variations. He composed 24 variations in all. So there's a link between those two works. Now, it's difficult to see the connection between them if you listen to only one movement of the Rachmaninoff, which is actually what I'm about to play, just one movement. But if you listen to the Rhapsody on a Theme of Paganini from the beginning, if you listen to especially the first half of the work, but if you listen to the entire thing, then the connection between the Rhapsody on a Theme of Paganini and the Caprice number 24 becomes very, very apparent. So I have lined up here the gorgeous 18th variation from the Rhapsody. And although it won't sound like it, it actually has its genesis, its roots, in the Paganini Caprice that we just heard.

Now, there's a famous pianist, I won't name him to protect the guilty, and he's dead, of course, who never played Rachmaninoff because he scoffed that Rachmaninoff is for adolescents. In that case, I'm an adolescent. I love Rachmaninoff, and I love that work. That was the Variation 18 from Rhapsody on a Theme by Paganini, on a theme of Paganini. And that recording was by Evelyn Chen, accompanied by the Philharmonia Orchestra with conductor Leonard Slatkin. And that whole composition, that whole rhapsody, was inspired by, was based on Paganini's Caprice No. 24. Now, let me reach across here. You're listening to the Classical Fix on SAFM 104 to 107 nationwide. This is the dark edition. Because there is no light here at the level that I'm at. And thank you for your messages that are coming in. I received a message from Francoise, who said, "Bonjour, monsieur. You may be literally in the dark, but figuratively, the music you play surrounds you with light." Oh, thank you so much, Francoise. And I hope it's bringing some light to your afternoon as well. And hopefully this will continue in the same vein. It's Beethoven, so the chances are good. It's the second movement, the Adagio, the slow movement from his Pathétique piano sonata. That is the piano sonata number 8 in C minor.

The Pathétique Sonata by Beethoven, the Piano Sonata No. 8, in the key of C minor. That was the famous second movement, the Adagio, and it has that gorgeous melody, and the pianist in that recording, the great Daniel Barenboim, of course, who is a marvellous pianist and a conductor as well. And some of you might know the conductor who's active in South Africa, Daniel Boyko. Excellent conductor. And Daniel worked for some time as Daniel Barenboim's personal assistant. And so he has stories of what Barenboim is like, you know, off stage. And let's just say that Barenboim is on stage. He's a perfectionist. Off stage, he's equally so. He's constantly thinking about music. Okay, it is now 8 minutes to 5 o'clock here on the Classical Fix. How about something Italian? A nice Italian song, something Neapolitan. Jonas Kaufmann has it.

It's so charming, I can't resist it. Volare, composed by Domenico Modugno. And that was sung by Jonas Kaufmann, who was accompanied by the Orchestra del Massimo, the Orchestra del Massimo Teatro di Palermo, if I got that right. And the conductor was Asher Fish. News coming up at 5 o'clock with Eva, and after that, more great music. Well, hopefully great. Here on this dark edition of The Classical Fix, getting us closer to the news, here's some film music. It's the main theme from Beauty and the Beast.

Played by a studio orchestra, that's the main theme to the movie Beauty and the Beast, composed by Alan Menken. It's now 5 o'clock, time for the news with Eva on SAFM.

0: Thanks, Dino. Top stories at 5. The DA announces its ward candidates for Mangaung, and Belgium's largest wildfire ever recorded continues to spread. Good afternoon, I'm Eva Chipa. We start with election news. The Democratic Alliance in the Free State announced its 51 ward candidates for the Mangaung Metro Municipality, saying they were selected through a rigorous process. The party's mayoral candidate, Werner Pretorius, says the ward candidates will focus on 5 priorities, which includes fixing the city's finances and creating a clean and safe city. He says the party has the experience and the know-how to make Mangaung work for all its residents.
1: Our strong, united and diverse team is ready to get Mangaung working for each and every resident. On 4 November, we encourage each and every resident to come out to support the DA so that we can ensure a working, functional local government that works for all.
0: The Congress of Traditional Leaders of South Africa, CONTRALESA, says they will not be forced to choose between the SACP and its alliance partners. CONTRALESA's Gauteng Treasurer, Princess Rachel Mlambo, made these remarks at the SACP's 105th anniversary and its manifesto launch in Soshanguve in Tshwane. The SACP will be contesting the local government elections independently, much to the dismay of its alliance partner, the ANC. Princess Mlambo says the alliance needs to be strengthened now more than ever to fight for national democratic revolution.
2: As CONTRALESA, we must state unequivocally that we cannot be chosen between ANC, SACP, COSATU and SANCO. These formations are historical instruments of our liberation struggle. They were built through sacrifice of generations of our people. They belong not to the individuals, factions, or temporal political interests.
0: In other news, the government of Lesotho says the issue of migration affects the whole SADC region, and if one country, in particular South Africa, is experiencing a movement of people, others will be affected. This came out at the SADC summit currently underway in Durban. Lesotho Foreign Affairs Minister Dimpho Tau says the summit should thoroughly discuss the matter of migration.
3: Even in the summit itself, the South African government would actually get an opportunity to lay its perspective when it comes to migration. So we really appreciate that, and we are happy that South Africa has had an opportunity to raise that. We are happy that it's actually tabled it. We're happy that we can then constructively engage on the issue of migration as a region, not only as a South Africa, but as a region, because we deem that to be a collective, you know, like responsibility for us.
0: Watch the SABC Plus pop-up channel for comprehensive live coverage of the SADC Heads of State Summit. Zimbabwe's National Police Service says the death toll from the Lake Kariba boat accident earlier this week has risen to 80 after 8 more bodies were found. The total number of survivors and recovered bodies now stands at 157, surpassing the 153 people estimated to have been on board by one of the surviving boat crew members. The exact number of people who are on board still remains uncertain, as the vessel only had capacity for 90. And looking further afield, the biggest recorded wildfire to break out in Belgium has doubled in size to about 3,000 hectares. More than 200 firefighters and other personnel have worked through a second night in an attempt to control the blaze in the Highfens Nature Reserve. Karim Boufara is a Belgian firefighter.
4: It's sad to see. We would never have imagined that Belgium would be affected by a fire of this scale. Now we have to face the facts. I think we'll have more and more of them. So it's up to us to prepare ourselves as best as possible. But with regard to the High Fens, well, there you go. It's a territory that's close to our hearts across Belgium. And now we'll have to think about rebuilding everything.
0: Recapping the top story for this hour at 5, the Democratic Alliance in the Free State announced its 51 ward candidates for the Mangaung Metro Municipality, saying they were selected through a rigorous process. I'll be back at 6 for SFM News. I'm Eva Chipa.
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0: Franz Schubert on the Classical Fix, and that was Bis die Ruhe, and that's taken from his Reukertlieder, and that recording was by the Signum Quartet, and that Schubert Lied, that Schubert song, is often heard sung by a tenor or a soprano, and we were fortunate enough to hear a string quartet playing it. Coming up after the break, a bit of Beethoven, a movement from his Symphony No. 5.
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2: Hey, it's a birthday, it's a birthday, it's a birthday. It's a 90th birthday to SAFM. You've just been a part of our lives for nearly a century now, and we're so proud to be a part of your airwaves as well.
3: My name is Dr. Errol Sweeney. I'm a former PSL referee and head of the referees at the PSL. I'd like to wish SAFM a very happy 90th birthday. With the wonderful staff and technical people, I have no doubt that the program will continue for many, many years to come. Congratulations to all concerned.
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0: Greatest compositions and the greatest composers as well, here on the Classical Fix. Beethoven for a start. And this is a movement from his Symphony No. 5, and it's taken from a Beethoven cycle that was recorded by the Joburg Philharmonic Orchestra in 2009, 2010, around there. They recorded all Beethoven symphonies. So here then is that Symphony No. 5. It's the second movement, and the conductor is Bernhard Guler.

0: The second movement of Beethoven's Symphony No. 5 by the Joburg Philharmonic Orchestra.
1: 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The Classical Fix on SAFM. 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
0: Yeah, that's right. It is 24 minutes past 5 o'clock here on The Classical Fix, SAFM 104 to 107 nationwide. Now for a guitar concerto that is a guitar staple. It's a beautiful piece. Although I think it's one of those few pieces, in fact, the only piece that I know of, the only concerto, where I think it's best enjoyed in a recording rather than live. Because, the guitar is such a soft instrument, and when you hear this played in a large venue, a large auditorium, the guitar tends to get overwhelmed by the orchestra. Now, the concerto in question is the Concerto de Aranjuez by Joaquin Rodrigo. And, it's named after the palace, the Aranjuez Palace, which was the seat of the Spanish monarchy back in the 1700s. And the story goes that it was inspired by the beautiful gardens in the palace. And that is entirely possible because Joaquin Rodrigo and his wife Victoria visited the palace. They made a day trip there. Back when they were newlyweds, a year or two after getting married, they traveled to the palace just for a visit and a day out and have a pleasant time and all that. But it seems nothing truly eventful happened, except for the fact that Victoria got sick after eating a bowl of tripe. So if you ever visit the Aranjuez Palace just outside Madrid in Spain, stay away from the tripe. I think, some free advice. But anyway, from the concerto, the second movement is the famous movement. But I have always loved the wonderful, joyful, adventurous and optimistic sounding first movement. Here it is. And the guitar soloist is Ángel Romero.

The Concierto de Aranjuez, or the Concierto de Orange Juice, as it was called in the movie Brassed Off, which came out in the mid-90s or so. And that recording of the Aranjuez was played by, or was made, by the London Symphony Orchestra. Hold on a second, let me check my notes in the poor light. Oh, right, okay, there we go. Right, yeah, there was the London Symphony Orchestra, the LSO, and the soloist was Angel Romero, who is part of a famous guitar family. It's called the Los Romeros, comprising of Pepe Romero, who's the patriarch, and his three sons, Angel being one of them. And the conductor was the late, great André Previn. The first movements of the Concierto de Aranjuez by Joaquin Rodrigo. Right from there to Bohemia. And when I say Bohemia, I'm sure the composer that enters into your mind is Antonín Dvořák, and you would be right. This is his Slavonic Dance No. 4 in F major.

Under Dvorak on the Classical Fix. Dvorak, whose music, so much of his music, was rooted in his Bohemian homeland because it was infused with the folk music of his native land. That's a case in point. That's his Slavonic Dance, number 4, in the key of F major. And it's a really lovely piece. It was played by the Radio Symphony Orchestra of St. Petersburg, and the conductor was Igor Ivanenko. Right, just a quick reminder, if you need it, that is, the WhatsApp line number is 061, yeah, I think that's it, 061-410-4107, if you'd like to send me a message. I've had a couple of requests for music so far, and I've managed to write it down in my notebook. I don't know if I've written it down correctly, given the darkness. I'll see when I get to more light. But here's a request that came in earlier on, and it's a bit of film music from the movie The Mission. Fantastic movie, I might have said before. I've watched it a couple of times already. Maybe I should do so again. And the music, the soundtrack for The Mission, was composed by Ennio Morricone. And this piece of music, this song, was popular right from the get-go

Ennio Morricone. That's taken from a recording called Morricone Conducts Morricone. And it was played by the Munich Radio Symphony Orchestra with a Morricone conducting. I'm not quite sure if it's Ennio or whether it's Andrea, his son. Ennio might have passed away by then. But in any event, what we just heard was Gabriel's Oboe from the movie The Mission, and that was the film version. The version that perhaps is better known, Nella Fantasia, the vocal version, was something that was composed many years after the film. Right then, on we go. Speaking of vocal music, here's the famous Ave Maria, which is, of course, a Latin prayer, and a couple of composers have written melodies using set that prayer to different melodies. One of those composers was Franz Schubert, and this is his Ave Maria, sung by Ingrid Kirkteschi.

Ave Maria, composed by Franz Schubert, and it was sung by Ingrid Kertesi, the Hungarian soprano, accompanied by the Budapest Filoni Chamber Orchestra. 8 minutes to 6 o'clock on the Classical Fix on SAFM 104 to 107 nationwide. And I received a message from Margot on the WhatsApp line. And a few minutes ago, I played the first movement of the Concierto de Aranjuez by Joaquin Rodrigo. And Margot wrote, "I love the Concierto de Aranjuez, but the most important thing about its composer, Joaquin Rodrigo, is that he went blind aged 3 after a bout of diphtheria, and he wrote all his compositions in Braille." And yeah, that's true. I'd completely forgotten about that. So thanks for the reminder, Margot. So it makes you realize what an amazing feat that was, not only composing what is arguably the best known or just the best guitar concerto in the classical repertoire, but doing so in Braille. That is quite an amazing accomplishment. Now let's continue. Oh, if you want to send a message on the WhatsApp line, the number is 061-410-4107. Now, let's continue with music from the opera Carmen, kind of. You see, this is a composition by the renowned pianist Vladimir Horowitz, who was widely acclaimed back, 1930s, 40s, 50s, 60s. He had a long career. And he, rather like Rachmaninoff's variations on, or Rhapsody on a theme of Paganini, Horowitz put together variations on a theme from Carmen. This is it, played by Yujia Wang.

The Hungarian Dance from Swan Lake by Tchaikovsky, played by the Cincinnati Pops Orchestra, Eric Kunzel, the conductor, and before that, Variations on a Theme from Carmen, composed by Vladimir Horowitz. I got a message on the WhatsApp line saying, fabulous Horowitz. Indeed, he was. And the recording we heard was by the pianist Yuja Wang. It's 6 o'clock, time now for the news with Eva.

0: Thanks, Dino. Top stories for this hour at 6. The SACP launched the election campaign in Tshwane and violent clashes ahead of opposition rallies in Kenya. Good evening. Let's start with election news. The South African Communist Party, the SACP, has used its 105th anniversary as a launch pad for its election campaign. The party is contesting the elections independently and will not be supporting its alliance partner, the ANC, at the local government elections on the 4th of November. The party intends on contesting all seats in the country's municipalities. Addressing supporters and members at the Tshwane University of Technology's Soshanguve campus, General Secretary of the SACP, Solima Baila.
1: We celebrate this anniversary by launching our 2026 local government elections manifesto, declaring therefore an independent party in electoral politics for the African Communist Party. This therefore, comrades, is not simply an anniversary for celebration. It's equally a moment of remembrance, but also a political determination of a new era in our class struggle.
0: The DA in the Free State announced its 51 ward candidates for the Mangaung Metro Municipality, saying they were selected through a rigorous process. The party's mayoral candidate, Werner Pretorius, says the ward candidates will focus on five priorities, which includes fixing the city's finances and creating a clean and safe city.
2: Our strong, united and diverse team is ready to get Mangaung working for each and every resident. On 4 November, we encourage each and every resident to come out to support the DA so that we can ensure a working, functional local government that works for all.
0: In other news, the Khoza family in Matholo village near Mbombela in Mpumalanga is calling for justice after their loved one was set ablaze by her ex-boyfriend. Sibongile Khoza is fighting for her life in hospital after she was allegedly assaulted before she was doused with petrol and burned at her home. Speaking on behalf of the family, Asiya Khoza says her aunt has been in hospital since the incident occurred on the first day of Women's Month.
3: My aunt was burnt by her ex-boyfriend. She sustained serious injuries. She's still in hospital. So far, we are happy with the investigation. GBV is not good. We suffered so much pain in the family. I don't wish this thing to happen to anyone.
0: Meanwhile, some of the community members say the alleged perpetrator, who was arrested a day after the incident, should not be granted bail.
4: I'm so disappointed very much, especially in the sight of all men in a society, to see that there are still women that are got abused in such a horrific manner that you can even set a fire in a human's body while she's still alive. Let's try by all means that we protect our women, we protect every kid.
5: As a community member, I'm not happy about what happened. We are pleading and seeking for justice for our sister, especially since it's our month. Can we please stand together and fight GBV?
0: And lastly, looking further afield but staying on the continent, there's been violent clashes ahead of opposition rallies in the western Kenyan town of Homa Bay. Police were deployed to escort a convoy carrying politicians to the venue, following reports that groups of armed men were planning to disrupt the meetings. The BBC's Richard Kagoye has more details.
6: There's been tension in Homa Bay town on the shores of Lake Victoria, where opposition leaders are holding a series of meetings to rally support for a new political outfit. Rowdy youth erected makeshift barricades on roads, disrupting movement in parts of the town. Police fired tear gas to disperse the groups to clear the way for the convoys. Elections are to be held in Kenya next year, and recent polls have seen intercommunal violence. The current president, William Ruto, was indicted by the International Criminal Court, but charges were dropped after witnesses declined to testify.
0: Recapping the top story for this hour at 6, the SACP has used its 105th anniversary as a launch pad for its election campaign, contesting the elections independently and saying they will not be supporting their alliance partner, the ANC, at the local government elections in November. I'll be back at 7 for SFM News. I'm Eva Chipa.

0: By the Sleepy Lagoon by Eric Coates. That was played by the Johann Strauss Orchestra with conductor André Rieu. By the Sleepy Lagoon, what a great place to be. Imagine, lounging around in the vicinity of a turquoise lagoon and you just stick your hand out and someone puts a cocktail in it. You just sit at a table, someone brings you lunch. That is the life. I could get used to that very quickly. It's almost 10 minutes past 6 o'clock here on the Classical Fix on SAFM 104 to 107 nationwide. I'm chuckling a bit because I was just about to thank you. Many of you sent me messages when I announced that I was shrouded in darkness. A couple of you sent me messages sending me light. In a figurative sense, of course. And well, it literally came true because the lights came back on. And now, just as I was speaking 15 seconds ago, the lights have gone back off. So, now they're on again. All right, lights are back on. Thank you very much. May they stay on. We'll see what happens.
1: Why? Do we have a police
2: when I took the initiative, therefore, to say, what about communicating with the then Minister of Bantu Education to say, can you explain, you know, what are you trying to achieve? But he decides to send the police to come and arrest me.
3: South Africa carries the weight of history and the power of possibility. In every township, village, city, in every skyline, in every anthem, there is resilience. South Africa. Diverse, powerful, enduring.
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6: 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On behalf of Business Leadership South Africa, congratulations on reaching this remarkable milestone. 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
5: 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We celebrate the people who shaped our journey, and we listen for the voices that will shape what comes next. Including the launch of a new annual SAFM property. This Women's Month, we are in search of an SAFM woman. 4 extraordinary women, 4 extraordinary journeys. One question: what does it mean to be an SAFM woman? 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A moment of stillness in a busy world. 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

The Milonga des Miamores, composed by Pedro Lawrence and played by the Cape Town Tango Ensemble, with Stanislav Angelov on bandoneon, and he's originally from Bulgaria, but he's been living in South Africa now for decades, and he studied tango at a tertiary institution in Bulgaria, in his native Bulgaria, and really, he does Stanislav's knows a lot about that genre of music. Now, as you might have noticed, after that savage cold front that hit the country a week ago, that it's warmed up a little since then. There's been a tentative warming of temperatures, and so it's got me a little excited that spring is here. I get excited because I'm not really a big fan of winter. I don't like being cold. So then I thought to celebrate, maybe I'm tempting fate here, but to celebrate I should play some spring music. This is Vivaldi's Spring, taken from it's one of his Four Seasons violin concertos, but it's been rearranged by the Dutch violinist Tim Klipace.

A song made famous by Norah Jones. It's her song. Quite a few years ago, like 20 years ago, maybe a bit more, and played on solo guitar by James Grace. And before that, we heard Tim Klippes, the Dutch violinist, and his rearrangement of Spring by Antonio Vivaldi. And, well, to me, it sounded a bit like, Klippes' version sounded a bit like, what's that composition called by Aaron Copland? Hoedown, yes. It sounded a little bit like Hoedown by Aaron Copland. Anyway, on we go here on the Classical Fix, SAFM 104 to 107 nationwide. Here's some music now by another Italian, after Vivaldi, Ludovico Einaudi, who's quite a versatile composer. He's composed film music and advertising music and concert music and music for all sorts of purposes and all sorts of reasons. So he's a very versatile composer, and he's also an open-minded musician. You know, he's willing to try new things and to experiment and to collaborate, which I think is always an admirable quality in a professional musician. And this is his piano work, Nuvole Bianche, meaning white clouds, played here by Barbara Ann Horsfield.

Nuvole Bianchi by Ludovico Einaudi, the Italian composer, and his music played by the South African, Barbara Ann Horsfield. Now, up next, we're travelling the countries from Italy to South Africa and now to Argentina via the stages of London. I played this track last week because, as part of the special Women's Day broadcast, and I hadn't heard it in a while, I mean decades. And I'd completely forgotten it existed until last Sunday, pretty much. And it brought back a lot of memories, I think, for a lot of people, myself included. It's sung by Elaine Page, and it was a huge hit a decade or two ago. Maybe more than that.

0: Oh, Watson, now I just heard the line and I can't remember it. You kept your promise or I kept my promise. Don't keep your distance. Anyway, not important. Don't Cry for Me, Argentina, from the musical Evita, which came out in 1975, 1976 or so. And the music was written by Andrew Lloyd Webber and Tim Rice, who was the lyricist. And it was sung there by Elaine Page. If I remember correctly, it was a pretty big hit in the 1980s or so when, it seemed to be something that everyone was listening to.
1: 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There's much more coming. For 90 years, South Africa has changed. Governments have changed. Generations have changed. Technology has changed. But through it all, one thing has remained. The conversation. From the voices of yesterday.
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3: Hello.
4: Good morning, Mr. Raphael. A very, very happy 100th birthday to you. This is Radio Station. You tell us about yourself a little bit, when you came to South Africa and what you did.
3: Well, I arrived in South Africa in the early days.
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Composed by George and Ira Gershwin. They were brothers. That's from the musical Porgy and Bess. I Got Plenty of Nuttin'. And it was sung by Musa Netta and accompanied by the Charles Duplessis Trio. And it's from Charles' album, The Gershwin Songbook. Okay, well then, it's time for me to say goodbye. And don't forget, news coming up at 7 o'clock with Eva, and thereafter, the Santon Times Hour with Alexander Leibner, which always makes for interesting and informative listening, so stay tuned for that. Now, I'm playing out with music by the composer Bedřich Smetana, and this is taken from his work Mavlast. It's the Vltava, also known as the Moldau, which I think is a stunning piece of music. Many people think that, which is why so many listeners of the Classical Fix keep requesting it. And so I'm playing this because it was requested. And maybe when I've got a second or two one day, we'll unpack, spend just a little time, just a minute, unpacking why this work is so brilliant and so special. But until that time, you enjoy this. It's played by the Chicago Symphony Orchestra, conductor Daniel Barenboim. From me, Dino Madramuthu, thanks for listening to The Classical Fix. You have yourself a wonderful week. I'll be back next Saturday. Enjoy the Vltava.

0: Top stories at 7. A second suspect arrested in the Reicha Park shooting incident, and the SACP officially launches the election campaign in Tshwane. Good evening, I'm Eva Chipa. A second suspect has been arrested for the murder of two anti-gang unit police officers and two women in Reicha Park east of Johannesburg. Police spokesperson Athlenda Mate says a 24-year-old man was arrested this afternoon following community tip-offs. The killings occurred last Friday when the two constables responding to a shooting incident where two women, Jaden Marjman and Raleen Lessing, had been shot dead. Mate has appealed to residents to continue working with police.
1: The 24-year-old male suspect was arrested on Sunday afternoon in Reicha Park following an intensive tracing operation by the multidisciplinary team. The acting national commissioner thanked community members for standing up, speaking up, and providing information that assisted the police in tracing the suspect. So far, two suspects have now been arrested in connection with the murders. The latest suspect is expected to appear before the Boksburg Magistrate Court this week.
0: Police are investigating the killing of an off-duty police officer in Nyang on the Cape Flats. Spokesperson Novella Potelwa says officers responded to reports of gunshots yesterday evening when they found a man lying on the road with wounds to his upper body. She says the deceased was later identified as an SAPS member attached to the Guguletu police station. No arrests have been made. Now in election news. The South African Communist Party, the SACP, has used its 105th anniversary as a launchpad for its election campaign. The party is contesting the elections independently and will not be supporting its alliance partner, the ANC, at the November 4th local government elections. The party intends on contesting all seats in the country's municipalities. Supporters and members of the SACP gathered at the Tshwane University of Technology's Soshanguve campus. General Secretary of the SACP, Solema Bail.
2: We celebrate this anniversary by launching our 2026 local government elections manifesto, declaring therefore an independent path in electoral politics for the African Communist Party. This therefore, comrades, is not simply an anniversary for celebration. It's equally a moment of remembrance, but also a political determination of a new era in our class struggle.
0: In other news, police in Limpopo have intercepted and recovered a 4x4 vehicle in the Limpopo River after a high-speed chase with armed criminals in Musina yesterday. The armed group of criminals fled across the river to the Zimbabwean side of the border after abandoning the vehicle on the banks of the Limpopo River. The joint police and army operation revealed that the buggy was reported stolen in Brooklyn and Gauteng. Limpopo Police spokesperson Colonel Masela Letwaba says the suspects remain at large.
3: Our borders must never become escape routes for criminals, and that this incident demonstrates that our members remain vigilant and prepared to confront cross-border criminality, and that we will continue working with South African National Defence Force and other law enforcement partners to close the space for criminals involved in the movement of stolen vehicles and other illicit goods.
0: And lastly, looking further afield, Brazil's President Lula da Silva has officially launched his re-election campaign, warning against foreign interference and vowing to defend Brazil's sovereignty as political tensions rise ahead of October's elections. The BBC's Ian McWilliam has more details.
4: Brazil's President Lula, now 80, is standing for a fourth and final term of office. Senator Flavio Bolsonaro hopes to unseat him and move Brazil back to the right, with tighter controls on state spending and a promise to be tough on crime. He's the eldest son of the former president, Jair Bolsonaro, now serving a long prison sentence for an attempted coup after he lost the last election 4 years ago. Both candidates are tainted by alleged corruption scandals, and while many voters say they feel poor, Brazil's economy has improved under Lula. But his lead over Mr. Bolsonaro has been narrowing, and the challenge for both candidates will be to win over disengaged voters.
0: Recapping the top story for this hour at 7, a second suspect has been arrested for the murder of two anti-gang unit police officers and two women in Reicha Park, east of Johannesburg. I'll be back at 8 for SFM News. I'm Eva Chipa.
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1: Welcome to wherever you find yourself. This is the Sandton Times Hour, edition 257, week 34 of 2026. I'm Alexander Leipner, your host for the next hour. And if you're listening for the very first time, give us a little text, an emoji or a voice note. And you can do that on WhatsApp 084-SANTON. That's 084-726-3866. 084-726-3866, the exclusive Sandton Times Hour WhatsApp number. And I'd like to personally welcome you to the show. Also welcome to our returning customers in South Africa, across the world, be it online or on air. Greetings to you from Sandton, although I have been doing a little bit of traveling this week, but more to come on that at another time. But all I can say is it was so much warmer, or so much hotter, than this week has been in South Africa. Halfway through August, and it looks like the calendar of activities are certainly going to start ramping up, and it's a marathon to the end of the year. And I think as soon as those warmer months kick in, I believe we're going to see a hive of activities kicking into top gear in South Africa. So what's coming up for you in the next hour? In a bit, we kick things off with a little bit of motoring, as we always do on Sandton Drive, and we take a look at the Mazda 3. Then we stay with all things Women's Month, August in South Africa, as I chat to the author of a new book looking at women and the workplace. Stay tuned for more. As always, I then catch up with our regular entertainment commentator, Tat Wolfen, to take a look at the latest on the big and small screen. And finally, if you're a big fan of Agatha Christie and her novels, well, my last chat takes a look at one of her stories that are taking to the stage. And that's all I want to tell you right now. Another goodie of an hour lined up for you, curated for your amusement and entertainment. And if you want to get in touch, you can share your feedback, comments, thoughts, all of those good things on email, editor@sandtontimes.co.za. 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You can also, once again, use the WhatsApp number if you want to, 084-SANTON, 084-726-3866. And if you're somewhere else in the world, it's +27 84 726-3866. 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SAFM. After the break, we head over to Sandton Drive and take a look at the Mazda 3.
0: The voices of yesterday meet the questions of today. 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
1: Welcome back to the Sandton Times Hour on SAFM. My first guest this week will be taking a closer look at Mazda and the Mazda 3.
0: SAFM, let's talk.
1: So in a minute, I'm joined by motoring journalist Alan Rosenmeyer. He's the founding partner in Motor Matters. You might have seen a lot of his content online, especially on YouTube, if you're an avid motoring follower. But we're going to take a closer look at the next generation Mazda 3. It's a car that continues to prove that everyday motoring doesn't have to be ordinary. And I must say, I thoroughly enjoyed driving this particular vehicle. It's available in a sedan and a sporty hatchback, and the Mazda 3 combines striking design with premium comfort, advanced safety technology, and the engaging driving dynamics that Mazda has become known for. From its sculpted, almost artistic exterior to its refined interior packed with modern features, we're going to have a look at the Mazda 3, how it still stands out, and how it is part of one of the most competitive segments in the market. Alan joins us to share his impressions behind the wheel and explain why the stylish Japanese contender continues to attract some loyal fans. And Alan, welcome to Sandton Drive on the Sandton Times Hour.
2: Good to be with you again. I haven't seen you in quite a while.
1: It has been some time, Alan, but I think at the moment, with so many cars being released all over the show and more brands entering the market, it must be becoming quite a tight space to play in.
2: Oh boy, it is unbelievable. Not as a negative word, but the onslaught coming from the eastern part of the world into the motoring industry. And you've got a lot of the what they term the heritage brands that are fighting for their market share. So it's a very interesting playing field right now.
1: So for a brand like Mazda that's been around forever, and it continues to be one of those brands that I always feel like it's flying under the radar, this must be making it even more complicated to try and operate in a market that is now becoming flooded by, like you said, like the Chinese brands that we're seeing on the roads.
2: Oh, look, absolutely. And let me put it out there right now. I believe Mazda is the most underrated brand on our market right now. They're traditional. They don't, they're not as fancy as some of the competitors. That you know they're very, but they are solid. They've gone very premium on their finishes and fittings. They, you know, a couple of years ago, they stated they wanted to move up market from your middle market to go premium. And particularly their latest models have absolutely done that. I'm sure you must have noticed when you sat in the Mazda 3, for example, it's soft touch. It feels premium from the moment you get in behind the wheel.
1: Certainly. I must say it was one of my favorite drives this year. It was nothing over the top, nothing overly complicated, but a solid drive. It had a nice little zippy feel to it. So the handling, as you say, the soft touches in the car. The only thing that distracted me a little bit, and I think we touched on this before, was this lack of a touch screen where you have to sort of, you know, turn a knob to try and get to your Apple CarPlay and select the different things. And I thought it was a little bit distracting. But otherwise, the rest of the car, a thoroughly enjoyable ride.
2: Yeah. Well, on the subject of the screen, let's just check. Can we just chat there for a minute?
1: For sure.
2: The scroller takes you back to BMW about 10 years ago, right?
1: Yes, indeed.
2: There's no question. Which, excuse me, premium, as I say.
1: Yeah.
2: But now I have a personal thing with touchscreens.
1: Okay.
2: Which is I'm what some people would term vertically challenged at 1.65 meters tall. And on a lot of cars, and I'm not naming because it's not the point, but you know, you get various positioning of touchscreens. Some are down, like in the center of the center console. Some are higher up, some are further back, etc., etc. When I'm sitting in my preferred driving position, I often have to reach quite dramatically to touch a touchscreen and to activate it. Now, that's distracting in a lot of ways because you're leaning forward. You're kind of moving away from your proper driving position.
1: Yeah.
2: Which to me is a negative. I'm sorry to put it. I find touch screens a lot of the time distracting when you're fiddling too much. So I always comment on, I love buttons for the aircon system still and things like that. Not absolutely zero buttons or knobs on a dashboard and you have nothing. I like those still because they are far less distracting than going into menu, submenu, etc., etc.
1: I mean, I totally hear what you're saying, and I think you know it's probably one of those features that sort of divides people. Some people want a touchscreen; others are quite comfortable having some sort of mouse system where you can kind of navigate it remotely. I suppose it also boils down to a little bit of driver preference.
2: I think it does, and you know what? I'll put it out there. It probably boils down to a bit of age as well. Yeah, the younger guys just are so used to everything being menu within menu within menu. As I say, I prefer a slightly more analog approach
1: with physical button.
2: Yeah, 100%.
1: Now, this Mazda 3 plays in an interesting segment, probably quite a competitive segment. Even also from a pricing perspective, I was quite amazed to see that it comes in at just under 500,000 in the manual 1.5-liter dynamic, and then just over 600 or just around 630,000 for the 2-liter Astina Auto. And I thought, oh, that doesn't sound too bad.
2: Well, look, the pricing is pretty good. There's a big difference between the entry model and the top model, as you get in most cases. Okay, you go from a 1.5 to a 2-liter, for example, 88 kilowatts to 121 kilowatts, which is quite a difference.
1: Yeah, sure.
2: Nearly 50% more. And obviously you get bells and whistles on the top model, which you don't on the lower model.
1: Right.
2: Now, the thing about this is, and again, with all the new cars that are being launched, they're all coming in the SUV and crossover SUV segment. This is a hatchback.
1: Right.
2: It hasn't got the raised ride height. You can debate this one. We could debate it for 2 days. Do you prefer the raised ride height? Do you prefer the crossover SUV or do you want a hatchback? A family member of mine is looking to buy a car. I'm not going to mention the brand right now. It's not important. But there are two models that are almost identical, but the one's the crossover SUV, the one's the hatchback like this. And they want the hatchback version, interestingly. You know, that just stance-wise, they prefer the look.
1: Yeah.
2: It's all about preference, isn't it?
1: For sure. A very sporty car. It's got a Bose sound system. It has a very good NCAP rating, which is something that's been in the news quite of late in terms of motoring manufacturers bringing out cars, entry-level cars, that haven't quite lived up to that proper NCAP rating. So maybe that's a bit of a feather in Mazda's cap. But, I mean, I think overall a pretty decent ride to check out.
2: Look, they are very good. The ride quality is good. The one thing, sorry, I'll touch on is some people are criticizing Mazda in the fact they don't have any turbo engines in their range. They're all naturally aspirated. But you know what? Again, you're looking at a more conservative buyer in a lot of ways. Am I correct? To a more conservative market. And what's wrong with that?
1: Nothing.
2: And you do know Mazda's best kept secret of the whole lot, don't you?
1: Which is?
2: Do you know what that is? Their warranty and service plans.
1: Okay.
2: Now, you see, this is why I call it their best kept secret.
1: Yeah.
2: Do you know that the entire Mazda range in South Africa gives you a 5-year unlimited kilometer warranty and service plan?
1: You've got to be pretty confident about what you're selling if you're giving that kind of guarantee or warranty.
2: Exactly. But now I'm taking it into another sphere here. Buying wise, if you are a guy that does high mileage, and there are plenty of people who spend their life on the road, like we do as motoring journalists.
1: Sure.
2: Okay. You know, the average service or maintenance plan is normally between 15 and 20,000 kilometers a year is the allowance.
1: Mm-hmm.
2: So if you buy a XYZ that gives you a 5-year, 100,000 kilometer service plan, and you do 50,000 a year, your service plan is actually over and done within 2 years because you run the mileage.
1: Right.
2: If you're a high mileage guy and you buy a Mazda, you can do 300,000 Ks in 5 years. And you're covered for all your servicing. And that's something that the market has never picked up on.
1: Certainly another element to add to the Mazda portfolio in terms of why it might be worth having a look at. Alan Rosenmeier, founder and partner in Motor Matters. Go check him out online. And we'll also add some links to how you can see some of Alan's work online. We'll put that up on the website on the Sandton Times. And Alan, it's been good to have you on Sandton Drive on the Sandton Times Hour.
2: Always good. Thanks, Alex. Thanks for inviting me.
1: Tremendous. 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
1: The Sandton Times Hour on SAFM. This is the Sandton Times Hour on SAFM if you're listening. And as August marks Women's Month in South Africa, a look at a new book for all those women climbing the corporate ladder.
0: SAFM.
1: So success in the corporate world is often portrayed as a simple equation. You work hard, you keep your head down, and hopefully the rewards will follow. But according to Sadiqa Fakir, the reality is far more complicated. After spending more than 2 decades navigating the boardrooms of South Africa's leading financial institutions and rising to become the executive for digital marketing and media at Absa Group, she has seen firsthand how ambition, resilience, and talent alone are not always enough. She's got a brand new book. It's called Corporate Rebel, How to Thrive as a Woman in the Workplace. And Sadiqa strips away the corporate cliches to deliver an honest, witty, and deeply personal account of what it is and what it really takes to succeed. Drawing on experiences of grief, self-doubt, difficult bosses, unpaid work, and the often unspoken power dynamics that shape careers, she offers practical insights for women determined to stop playing small and start rewriting the rules. And Sadiqa Fakir, an absolute pleasure having you on the Sandton Times Hour.
3: Thank you so much for the opportunity and looking forward to chatting.
1: Just giving you that introduction, I mean, there's so many things I think that probably resonate with so many people, and they probably think, well, it's just me. Nobody else is going through this. But once again, you've put it in a book, and it just shows that it's not just the individual that's going through it. I think everyone's going through a little bit of corporate rebellion in their own way.
3: Absolutely. I don't think I wrote the book just as a personal account. I wrote and spoke of it from personal perspective, but I don't think there's anyone in this world that has not had any issues in their working environment, whether it's corporate, whether it's working for themselves. Everybody has some level of issue, and Corporate Rebel seeks to find some practical insight. I'm not about convoluted esoteric answers here. I'm about really getting down to the gritty and offering practical advice to get on with a solution. I believe I'm a solution finder, and I trust that the Corporate Rebel is not just deemed a good read and put away on your shelf afterward, but rather it sits by your bedside or sits by your laptop or sits by your kitchen table or sits down there when you're having the Sunday scaries. And it offers you a lighthearted, practical way to get through life, because life is both beautiful and brutal at the same time.
1: Well, there's quite a telling line that's part of some of the publicity around this book that says no one grows up saying one day I want to be undervalued, underpaid and overused. And what was the defining moment in your career that made you realize I need to write a book like this?
3: So there wasn't a dramatic movie moment, with the violins playing in the background and this dramatic Dracula sound. But in fact, there were a thousand tiny moments, working weekends, really self-doubting yourself. Sadika, you're really capable of doing this. All those self-doubts, the needing to validate myself and in exchange for approval or having a seat. So it was thousands of little moments that then built up to this. And when my amazing publishing house approached me, in fact, I didn't approach them. I didn't think my story was good enough. In fact, I said one day when I'm in my 50s or 60s, when I'm qualified enough or when I have enough experience. In fact, I thought my cookbook was going to come out first, Alexandra. And we spoke about this, right? And every food publisher declined me, but a business publisher came to me. It's the funniest irony. And I was told that apparently my journey could impact other people. So outside of just doing this as a reflective journey, I did it to assist corporate South Africa, especially the young generation coming in. So it was a multiple moment, and I realized that in corporate or in the work environment, there's a complete ability to debilitate oneself and one's esteem.
1: I get a sense of it's a book that you had wished you'd had when you were 21, navigating grief, self-doubt, and the loss of your father. So it's quite a deeply personal and moving account as well.
3: Absolutely. I think the 21-year-old self would have been shocked if I had a coffee date with her. Well, champagne, actually. She'd be a legal age to drink champagne with me. and I love champagne.
1: Absolutely.
3: but I if you told the 21-year-old that she was going to land up in boardrooms, she was not going to get cheated on or judged for her weight, she would have laughed at you. And I was this awkward girl from the South Coast trying to prove that she belonged. And it's a deeply personal journey, but authentic leadership for me is showing that level of vulnerability. And I've been asked, you've gone really personal. You've spoken about your dad's death. You've spoken about your marriage. You've spoken about Hemant, and you've met Hemant as well. He's a big part of me. I've spoken about my kids, because a true human will show all sides. Because the only way this book, this movement we are creating is going to help is if we are honest and vulnerable with each other. I think my dad's loss definitely was a wake-up call and a shake-up call for me. And I'm grateful. I'm not grateful that he's not physically with me. I know he's with me spiritually, but grateful for the shakeup, because then it got me geared into actually fulfilling and moving into my purpose and path.
1: I don't want to give away too much of the book, but what are some of the unwritten rules of corporate life that women are often discovering a little bit too late?
3: I'm going to hit it because it's Women's Month. There's this perception that you can't have it all. So I must either choose marriage and a family, or I must choose following my passion point, or I must choose corporate life. I can't have it all. I'm here to debunk the myth. I'm not saying I'm perfect at everything. Some days I'm a good mom. Some days I'm a bad mom. Some days I'm a good wife. Some days I'm a good corporate. Some days I'm good at following my passion point of cooking. Inevitably, you have to be a well-rounded human being. And the biggest myth is you can't have it all. However, the second myth is I can be in a toxic relationship personally and still fulfill my career desires. And that's something I do write about. If you don't have the right partner, whether it's a friendship circle, a network, or your relationship or romantic partner, whether it's your husband, boyfriend, girlfriend, the biggest thing here is please rather remain single and focus on your purpose and plan, because the wrong people in your circle will ultimately wreck your circle. And the other myth is it's a very funny myth is I do believe network equals net worth, but we often let our network continue, and sometimes the network becomes toxic and debilitating and pulls you down. So the myth is, keep a big, wide network. No, in fact, it becomes so broad that you don't actually allow yourself to have deep relationships and meaningful relationships. So your network is, I shouldn't use the example because they kill all plants. I've killed bonsais, orchids, and even cacti, but it's like a plant, right? You must manage it. You've got to prune it. And you've got to take care of that network. And the last myth is success isn't actually just about competence and how smart you are in the room. I'm not the smartest in the room. In fact, if you see my grades, you'd actually laugh. There was no way I was going to get into med school. I could not do operating tables, but here I am operating and hustling, right? It's about building relationships, being visible, and being really courageous, even if you're not the smartest in the room.
1: Well, if that whets your appetite, this is the book to get, Corporate Rebel, How to Thrive as a Woman in the Workplace. But I also feel like as a man, I would probably take out quite a bit out of that book. So definitely worth a read. Sadiqa Fakir, the book's out now, available at all good bookstores and online. We'll put the details up on the website as well, santontimes.co.za today. And Sadiqa, thanks for making the time to chat.
3: Thanks so much for the opportunity.
1: Well, time for a bit of music. And this conversation reminded me of a Dolly Parton hit. It's 9 to 5, taking us over the halfway mark this week on the Santon Times Hour on SAFM.

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1: As we head into the second half of the Sandton Times Hour, my name is Alexander Leifman. A quick reminder that if there was something you heard on the show, didn't get the details because maybe we spoke about it too fast or you didn't have pen and paper ready, well, don't worry. 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That's 084-726-3866. And you can send through your voice notes, text messages, and more. And we're always happy to share some of your feedback, your inputs on a show in the not-too-distant future. As we always do this time of the show, it's time to connect with Tat Wolfen, our regular entertainment commentator. And I'm really looking forward to this one because this is a really interesting series that's been released on Disney Plus called Pompeii.
3: Pompeii Out of Time. Mm. Yeah. And it's and you'll find it within the National Geographic category of Disney Plus. It's presented by Tom Hiddleston, and it was co-produced by him. So I'm getting the impression that it was actually his project.
1: He's normally associated with these big Avenger or Marvel movies.
3: Yes, he is. Yeah. And he makes a sly reference to the Marvel movies a couple of times as well.
1: Oh, that's great.
3: He takes you back in time. Before he takes you back in time to AD 79, which was when the terrible explosion of Vesuvius took place, he takes you back to the summer of 1998 when he was backpacking through Europe with two of his mates. Mm-hmm. And he speaks about how he visited Pompeii and saw the ruins of Pompeii and how really that inspired in him, I guess, an interest to be an amateur historian.
4: In Pompeii, you can time travel. A whole Roman town, buried for centuries, perfectly preserved. And all across the site, there were plaster casts of real Romans, real people, tragically frozen where they died, and every one of them left behind a story. And those are the stories which inspired me. They inspired me to learn Latin. They inspired me to study the ancient world at university, to pursue acting, to bring people back. I'm 45 now, and those images of all those people who died there have never left me.
1: It's so fascinating. And I remember when I went to Italy, I actually looked it up on the map. And as far as I remember, Pompeii is south of Naples, which is also, once again, not too far from Rome. I think you can try and do a day trip out of it. It might be a bit of a stretch, but it's sort of the southern part of Italy.
3: Yeah, I think it's considered, is it a considered part of the greater Bay of Naples area? I think it is. Well, either way, there is also another town right close to Pompeii that people don't really speak of, and most people don't even know, called Herculaneum. Mm. And that was also hit by the volcano, by Vesuvius. And it's kind of weird that history seems to have forgotten about Herculaneum, but it is also mentioned in this documentary. More people seemed to escape from Herculaneum than Pompeii. So I guess Pompeii, being the more tragic of the two towns, is the one that kind of made the most news, and certainly where history is concerned. So what he does is, what Hiddleston does is he tries to sort of recreate the time, and he traces a story of three actual Pompeians of that time. And with the help of subject experts

0: such as an archivist and a geologist and a psychologist, and also a whole lot of CGI recreation. He takes us back to that time. Now, something that was for me very interesting and new was, when we learned about Pompeii at school, we just had this impression that the volcano exploded, this lava just flowed down the volcano and instantly just froze everybody, in time, and that was it. It was all sort of over and done within an hour or half an hour. But it really, really wasn't that way. And thanks to all this geological information and stuff and the CGI recreations, you see that this whole thing took place over about a day. And then you would say, well, why didn't they just flee? And then if you watch the documentary, you'll find out that, fleeing wasn't as easy as you might think, because there are these rocks, molten rocks and things, being rained down on the town. So you can't just say, okay, well, we'll stroll out of here, we'll go to the beach and maybe swim out a bit or something, So we learn about all these complex things that made it so difficult, things that trapped a lot of people. I want to tell you, the show for me had its ups and downs because it's presented as a documentary. Now, normally, if you have a documentary where the presenter interviews an archivist, a geologist, whatever, it would be a free-flowing conversation, which they would edit. Whereas the interviews here in the show are very staged. They're very scripted and contrived because the interviews are worked into the script of the show to move the whole thing along, So they don't feel like natural interviews. And in fact, Hiddleston, who's supposed to be an actor, really comes across the whole time as acting. So when he looks pained and sad, he looks like someone who's acting like someone who's pained and sad. So that was, yeah. So the actual human element, as opposed to the CGI and recreated stuff, wasn't as convincing, I didn't think. Okay, so to come back to these three people, right? They try to figure out from the little documentary, when I say documentary, I don't mean in this sense documentary movie, but from written things that have survived over the years, and there's very little. There's only really one written account of what happened, but there are records of people existing, people who were in Pompeii, people who survived Pompeii because they then existed elsewhere in Rome or something at a later date. So they try to piece this stuff together. So that we can follow these three people's lives through the disaster of Vesuvius. And I guess that is it is a useful device because it personalizes Pompeii, So it's not just like a news report, oh, 5,000 people died or whatever, which is just like a cold figure. So I like the way they do personalize it. I did feel, though, that they were seeing these people through a modern perceptual filter, and in a way it makes them relatable, but in a way for me it distanced me from the people of the past. So although I think it's a documentary series because it's a three-parter, although I think it's definitely worth seeing, I had my ups and downs in it.
1: So that's Pompeii. I know there's an interesting article we also have up on the Sandton Times by Dr. Sarita Robinson, who talks about this whole phenomenon about, why didn't they run? If you're interested in doing some extra reading, but also we also have the show notes up.
0: I must just tell you that Dr. Sarita is the psychologist that he interviews in the show. She initially calls herself a disaster psychologist, and by the end of the show, she decides she's going to call herself a survival psychologist. So who knows what she's called in the real world? But the show is called Pompeii Out of Time, and you'll find it within the National Geographic, let's say, sort of sub-library of Disney Plus.
1: Right, you are. We are out of time. And Tat Wolfen, always good to chat, and we're going to do it again next week.
0: I look forward to uncovering you from the ruins of the week on Sunday next week.
1: Oh, tat. Well, there's only one way this can go, having spoken about this fascinating ancient city. It's Bastille with Pompeii on the Santon Times Hour on SAFM.
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0: South Africa has changed. 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
1: It's the Sandton Times Hour on SAFM. And if you're into a bit of a good old-fashioned murder mystery story, this last interview could be for you.
2: SAFM.
1: Agatha Christie's legendary detective Hercule Poirot returns in The Murder of Roger Ackroyd, a brand new stage adaptation of one of the Queen of Crime's most celebrated novels. Seemingly retired in the quiet village of King's Abbot, Poirot is drawn back into the detective work he's known for following the murder of Roger Ackroyd, uncovering a web of secrets, motives, and deceptive alibis. Directed by Alan Swerdlow and designed by Dennis Hutchinson, the production stars Alan Committee as Poirot, alongside Graham Hopkins, Diane Simpson, Sharon Spiegel-Wagner, Mike Huff, Brett Kruger, Michael Richard, Russell Savadier, Louise St. Clair, Mary Ann Wright, Sarah Wolhutter, and Dean Goldblum. Here to chat to me about this new production is Alan Committee, who will once again portray the legendary detective Hercule Poirot. And Alan, it's good to welcome you back on the Sandton Times Hour.
3: Always a pleasure to join you and to chat. Can I just say the list of those names, you gave them all beautiful nuance. I mean, you know, the strong German pronunciation of Sharon Spiegel-Wagner. You know, when she's really just Sharon Spiegel-Wagner, but bless her.
1: Alan, I can't help the German heritage that comes through when I see names like that. It just has to be done.
3: If you know her, it's suitable, and I think it's right. So well done.
1: Alan, I found myself at one of these lodges a couple of weeks ago where, you know, there's like a 9-tented glamping sort of camps, and you end up having dinner with a whole bunch of people around the table, and it kind of, you know, takes you back to these Poirot stories where you think, wow, what happens if you wake up tomorrow morning and, you know, one of these people, something has happened, and now everyone has to find out who did it. And isn't that the intrigue of these Agatha Christie stories, is that it's always set in these kind of scenarios?
3: Absolutely. Either the locked room or the isolated village or the, as you say, a tented safari out in the distance away from everybody else. I mean, Agatha Christie, the Queen of Crime, did this at a time when, first of all, it was unprecedented for a woman to be writing about such distasteful things as murder. But not only did she do it as a woman, but she did it brilliantly and kind of set the bar for everyone. And everyone's really been catching up for the last 120 years or so. This is, as you rightfully said, written exactly 100 years ago, The Murder of Roger Ackroyd. It is celebrated as one of her most famous novels. And I can't really talk about why it's so famous without giving away the murderer and therefore spoiling this show. But what would be great for those who haven't read the book is to come and watch the show, be delighted by the show. And I promise you, you'll go back and read the book just to see how they do it in the book. But she's famous for her twists, and this is one of those magnificent twists that she's come up with again.
1: Well, you've played this part more than once, twice, I think even three times possibly. How do you kind of get into the character? And then once you're in this character during the run, it must be very hard going down to the local Woolworths and not being tempted to take on the character of Poirot whilst you browse the aisles.
3: So to go back a step, I mean, I grew up on Agatha Christie. My parents were voracious readers. And from early in primary school, I think kind of like the old standard 3 or standard 4, they were feeding me Agatha Christie's. I was too young for them. I reread many of them later. But Poirot, immediately drawn to this amazing, bombastic, slightly arrogant, but very entertaining and superbly bright Belgian detective. And so I've lived with him, it seems to me, all my life. And I saw Bill Flynn play it many years ago when Peter Turing used to do his Agatha Christie's. So when he finally offered and said, would you like to play? I don't think he had finished the sentence, and I was really like, I'll shave my head, which is, I have shaved my head. I'm wearing a ridiculous bald pate, or at least a receding hairline. And I've grown this, what I think is quite an impressive little moustache, which when waxed every night, gives at least an idea of Christie's very impressive moustache that she talks about with Hercule Poirot. So you're right, I can't go out to local places anymore. But what I do get to do is play Hercule Poirot And that feels like a fair trade-off to me.
1: Mon ami, this is a most impressive mustache that you are donning. Why is this particular play or this particular Agatha Christie story a great introduction to audiences that have maybe never been exposed to Agatha Christie?
3: Well, for two reasons. I think, A, to circle back to how you started, it captures or contains all the typical Christie-isms that you would expect. It's got a locked room mystery. We have a body that was discovered in a place that seemingly no one could enter or leave. It's got a cast of 11 suspects besides Poirot investigating. And you might even at some point consider Poirot as one of the suspects. This is her brilliance. And these characters range from the bombastic major to an elderly old duck, a Karen, if you will, in octogenarian form. And then you've got the officious housemaid and all the kind of tropes that you would expect. Great dialogue. It's also very funny. Her stage plays do lead into some comedy as well before it kind of turns into something else. So it's got all of that going for it. And then I would say for the Joburg listener, come and watch 12 fine South African actors do their thing. It's not often you get to see in a play such a large cast. We do in musicals, of course. But South African plays tend to be two or three-handers these days because financially that's the only way we can make it work. But yeah, you've got the brilliance of a Graham Hopkins, Russell Savadier, who hasn't been on stage for a while, Louise St. Clair, who's a delight vocally and physically in terms of how she plays the old nonna in the house, Michael Richard, who's Mr. Voiceover South Africa. These guys are just fantastic actors. And to see them bounce around on stage and do their thing, I think that's part of the pleasure.
1: The other part to the play, and I think it also adds to it, is the environment in which it's staged. And I think there's also something to be said about the Monte Cassino Theatre and that it is an intimate theatre. I mean, doing this in a big theatre, you kind of almost lose half the play by not having that proximity to the actors.
3: 100%. That's a great spot. I think the intimacy is everything. And as you say, Peter Turin's Monte Cassino Theatre, it's a 400-seater, but you feel like you're right up there. Dennis Hutch, who's designed this beautiful set, which has its tricky, or requires something quite tricky in that you have to be both inside and outside. There are scenes set in a pool house and then in the forest. And what he's done is this amazing wallpaper effect on the set, which is also partly like a wood. So with lighting, suddenly you're in and out and you're able to, almost like a film, kind of crossfade from one location to the other. So with that, combined with the intimacy, with these fantastic actors, come on, it's a good night.
1: Well, the Johannesburg season runs from 21st of August to 27th of September at the Peter Turin's Monte Cassino Theatre. And performances are Wednesdays to Sunday. Bookings at web tickets, and we'll put the details up on the Sandton Times Hour as well. And Alan Committee, thanks for making the time to chat to me on the Sandton Times Hour.
3: What a pleasure. What a pleasure. I'm going to go and quietly wash my pate now. Don't make that anything more than it is. Just washing my pate. You leave me alone.
1: All right, Alan, that's about all we're going to have time for this week as we wrap up the Sandton Times Hour one more time. 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That's 084-726-3866 for your voice notes, text messages, and more. 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
1: So, let's wrap up the Sandton Times Hour on SFM with one last track. Let me leave you with Lee Cole and Pink Dragons. You have yourself a good week. Good night.

0: Top stories at 8. Matlala to appear at the Matlanga Commission tomorrow. An acting police minister welcomes latest arrest in the Rega Park murder case. Good evening, I'm Eva Chipa. The Matlanga Commission will hear the testimony of attempted murder accused Vusimuzi Cat Matlala when it resumes tomorrow. Matlala, who was originally scheduled to appear before the Commission on the 1st of September 2026, is expected to spend Monday and Tuesday in the witness box. He's been implicated in the multi-million rand South African Police Service Medicare 24 tender. Swahle Mota reports.
1: The Matlanga Commission, which has been running for close to a year, is tasked with investigating allegations of criminal infiltration within law enforcement agencies. At the center of the Commission's investigation is attempted murder accused Vusimuzi Cat Matlala, who was awarded the multi-million rand South African Police Service Medicare 24 tender. Matlala is expected to face questions about the awarding of the tender, his alleged links to criminal networks, and other evidence placed before the commission. I am Sibahle Mota in Pretoria.
0: Acting Police Minister Feroz Kachalia has welcomed the arrest of a second suspect in the Rega Park multiple murder case east of Johannesburg. A 24-year-old man was apprehended this afternoon following community tip-offs. Two anti-gang unit police constables were shot and killed while responding to a shooting scene of two civilians last Friday. Kachalia has urged community members to continue working with police to ensure that all those who were involved are arrested. Westbury residents in Johannesburg are questioning the effectiveness of law enforcement's efforts to curb ongoing gun violence in the area. This as police say three people have been confirmed dead following yesterday's shootings, which they suspect may be gang-related. Community leader and anti-gang activist Bishop Dalton Adams.
2: I refuse to march any longer. I refuse to lead the community into handing over memorandums or petitions. It does not work. What needs to happen, Pearl, is we need to bring the security cluster where we can engage them to see what plan do they have. Look, I cannot do, we cannot as pastors and as we tell us what is their security plan that they have. Why hasn't Operation Prosper worked the way it was intended to work or promised to work?
0: Now in election news. The Umkhonto Sizwe Party Secretary General and Member of Parliament Sibonelo Nomvalo has called on the people of the Eastern Cape to reject political parties that do not serve their interest. Nomvalo, together with party leadership, accompanied by party leader Jacob Zuma on his week-long courtesy visit to various traditional kingdoms in the Oor Tambo district of the Eastern Cape.
3: We want to conscientize the people of the Eastern Cape that they shouldn't be viewed as people who are indoctrinated into a party which does not serve their interests. The Eastern Cape is the most underprivileged province in the country, but the people continue to vote for the ANC. What does that mean? It means political parties are not doing enough political work on the ground to conscientize the people of the Eastern Cape that enough is enough. The time for an alternative voice now for the people of the Eastern Cape has come. And that alternative voice is the MK Party.
0: The SACP General Secretary, Solima Baila, says they are contesting the local government elections to fixing struggling municipalities, abolish the tender system and deliver services to the people. He delivered a keynote address at the party's 105th anniversary earlier today, which was used to launch the party's manifesto at the Soshanguve TUT campus.
4: The working class is not properly represented in government. It has lost its voice. Therefore, we seek working class representation in the state, in the local state. We are contesting these elections, comrade, also because the municipalities in our country are collapsing.
0: And lastly, US President Donald Trump's legal team has accused the BBC of trying to harass his family. This after the corporation's lawyer sought to subpoena the president's son, Donald Trump Jr., his daughter Ivanka Trump, and son-in-law Jared Kushner. The BBC's Greg McKenzie has more.
5: President Trump's legal team has launched a fresh attack on the BBC over its handling of the $10 billion defamation case. A spokesman accused the corporation of abusing the deposition process by seeking testimony and documents from members of the president's family.

0: Mr. Trump is suing over a Panorama program which edited together unconnected sections of the speech he delivered ahead of the Capitol riot in January 2021. The BBC has apologised for the edit but denies it amounted to defamation.
1: Recapping the top story for this hour, the Madlanga Commission will hear testimony of attempted murder accused Vusimuzi Katmatlala when it resumes tomorrow. I'll be back at 9 for SFM News. I'm Eva Chipa.

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1: South Africa is facing more than 27,000 vacant teaching posts, even as thousands of qualified teachers remain unemployed. The Basic Education Minister, Sebue Garube, told Parliament the national vacancy rate stood at 7% as of June 2026, with the Eastern Cape, KwaZulu-Natal and Gauteng hit hardest. The department says a per cell vacancy does not always mean an empty classroom, with provinces using temporary and acting appointments to fill gaps. To speak to us, we joined on the line by Basil Manuel, the Executive Director of the National Professional Teachers Organization of South Africa, NPTOSA. A very good morning to you, sir, and welcome.
2: Good morning, Elvis. Good to be with you.
1: Tell us, how do we explain the contradiction of more than 27,000 vacant teaching posts while thousands of qualified teachers remain unemployed?
2: Elvis, it is true that a post not permanently filled does not necessarily mean that there isn't somebody in the post. But it still spells a problem because it results in instability. If you look at by purely the number of principalships that haven't been filled, that means there's somebody acting, leading the school. And that is not healthy either. And our greater concern is the number of posts that are frozen, 2,700. Now, when a post is frozen, nobody is in the post. And there's no rational explanation given by the minister for all these posts not frozen, particularly, as you say, whilst there are hundreds of people sitting at home trying to find a post somewhere. So it is concerning.
1: But does this figure then reflect perhaps a genuine shortage of teachers in classroom, or is it largely an administrative issue around funded and unfunded posts?
2: It's largely an administrative issue, but it's not about funding because these people are being paid. It is poor administration and the tardiness of getting posts filled on a permanent basis. That is what destabilizes schools. If you have five or six teachers not permanently appointed, they're obviously always looking for a post where they can become permanent soonest. And that means that they are not settled where they are. And you can suddenly find somebody walking out of a school in the middle of a term. Now, you don't want that in a school, not as a principal, not as a good administrator. But that is what happens when your department does not advertise and fill posts timeously.
1: The Eastern Cape has more than 5,700 vacancies. KwaZulu-Natal, 4,700, and Gauteng nearly 4,000. Why do you think are some provinces struggling so badly to fill teaching posts?
2: Honestly, it is about the administration. But let me say, funny that you should mention the three provinces. They have vacancy lists at the moment. So I can vouch for the fact that they are trying to permanently fill those posts. But I can't say that every one of those posts is advertised. But it's still not good because, Elvis, from the date of advertisement to the date of assumption of duty is almost 4 months. And that is a long, long time, particularly when people aren't sure. Because now, as a post gets advertised, there may be somebody already occupying the vacancy on a temporary basis, but 100 other people apply for the same post. And that is also creates further instability.
1: Are there, though, qualified unemployed teachers who could be placed in these vaccines, in these vacancies immediately? Or are there complications around subjects, qualifications, locations, and post level?
2: Both issues that you've raised are true. With a certain measure, yes, there are hundreds of teachers who can fill the posts. But yes, it's also true that geography plays its part. We may have qualified people, let us say, for example, in mathematics in KwaZulu-Natal, but in Durban. But the vacancy is on the other end of the world in Newcastle. And the two things don't match, and neither does it mean that the people are always willing to relocate to a smaller place and a more rural place, Estcourt and so on. And that is always a problem. So people being at home doesn't necessarily mean that they will always wish to relocate, because they may have families, the spouses may be employed in the other city, and moving people around, particularly in this economic climate, is difficult. So it is not just about people being unemployed, but it is also about whether they offer the right subject and whether they're willing to move.
1: Now, the minister indicated that the department says that a personnel vacancy does not always mean an empty classroom. But what could be the implications of that 7% that they indicated that is open?
2: Well, I differ with the minister slightly on one part. On another part, I agree with her. Many of these posts have people in, but we also have provinces where you find that somebody's off having a baby. She's supposed to have her 4 months accoutrement leave, and it takes 2 months for the department to react to a principal. So for 2 months, there's nobody in that post, and that happens all too often, particularly in a province like KZN, like the Eastern Cape, where there's always a money crunch. And this is where the reality is, and schools start suffering. But it always has a knock-on effect, Elvis. It's a discipline issue. It's an issue of mental health, both of children and of teachers. You can't have another extra 10 children in a class that's already overflowing. And these are the type of hidden things that happen just because there are vacancies.
1: Well, that's where we got to leave it. Now, thank you so much for your time this morning. Basil Manuel, NAPTOSA's Executive Director. And that's why we're asking you the very same question. What could be the implications and the possible solution to those thousands of qualified teachers sitting at home when there's vacancies available?
0: 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If you've just joined us, this is SAFM Rewind, bringing you the most impactful conversations from across the week. 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
3: So, President Cyril Ramaphosa has condemned attempts to justify violence against women, saying perpetrators must be held accountable, regardless of woman's behavior, clothing, relationships, or circumstances for that matter. But activists say victim blaming remains a serious concern, including allegations that some police officers discourage survivors from opening cases. And you ask so many questions, such as, are we still a society that would blame someone's behavior to say, I decided to do this because of the way she was dressed? She enticed me. That's why I pounced. Honestly, truly, really? I don't know. Maybe I'm just not well articulated or, well educated in that particular arena, but I think it is just an excuse. And that is my stance. It's not anyone, that's my stance. I think it's an excuse, but let's talk about it. And to help us unpack, I've got the GBV advocate and SA Women Fight Back admin team member, Rebecca Crew. Good evening and welcome to the show, Rebecca.
4: Hi, good evening. Thanks for having me.
3: Yeah. So victim blaming often starts long before survivors enter a courtroom or a police station, stemming from, your everyday cultural narratives. And one of them, I was talking about clothing. In your experience with SA Women Fight Back, what are the most insidious ways victim blaming manifests in South African communities? And how do we dismantle these ingrained attitudes?
4: Well, I think victim blaming is it's very common. It's common for a victim to walk into a police station. It doesn't necessarily mean they're just going to, the police are just going to say, this is your fault, or someone's going to say, this is your fault. It also is the way they're treated and the way they're made to feel for walking in and reporting GBV. You know, it's difficult to walk into a police station and tell someone what's happened to you. You're already scared and frightened, and you know, you go in there wondering, are they going to believe me? Are they going to help me? You know, and something needs to change. It shouldn't be something that we're scared to do, something that victims are scared to sort of report and walk in to a place where they're supposed to be helped and made to feel like they're better or they've done something wrong. You know, the responsibility belongs to the person that chose to abuse, not the person that's walking in to a police station to report it. And unfortunately, it is a common thing that's happening.
3: Mm. And yeah. There's always this myth, you know, so society says, you know, sometimes expect survivors to react or report in a specific manner. How does this demand for the perfect victim compromise justice for women whose trauma responses do not fit traditional expectations? Because once you've been traumatized or violated, there's no, you can't say this, you must behave in a certain way. We all behave very differently. We all react to trauma very differently.
4: Yeah, that's true. And I mean, victim blaming on a survivor, it can be devastating, you know, how they make someone feel. Like you said, everybody sort of reacts differently. No person is the same. But to make someone walk into somewhere where they're supposed to be helped and then make them feel like saying, why am I putting myself through this? Like, no one's believing me. You know, I've experienced it myself where I've walked into a police station to report a matter and I've been, you know, mocked and ridiculed and made to feel stupid. But then, I'm not generalizing all police officers, but I think we need more sort of education. It needs to help victims of domestic violence so that when you've already been through abuse, having to fight the system afterwards can feel like another battle. And some survivors just don't have the emotional strength to keep fighting. Does that answer your question?
3: Yes, it does. And I'm just thinking, you know, the essence of our conversation where, you know, the question is about, are survivors being failed? That is so profound and so, it's glaring in our eyes.
4: Yeah, it is. It is. And they are being failed. I mean, you're already in a vulnerable position. And then to be scared to now go and do something about it, because you can walk into a police station, you just don't know what to expect. You don't know if the person behind the counter is going to help you or if they're going to make you feel worse for you know, coming in. And then you can walk away feeling absolutely hopeless and walk straight back into the abuse, which also gives the perpetrator the feeling maybe of power that they can get away with this. Nothing's going to happen. You know, it can escalate the situation. It's very dangerous. You know,
3: so I struggle. I was just having a conversation with Matsidiso just now, where when it comes to having everything on paper, our state, we are the most progressive country. Our legal frameworks on paper looks absolutely perfect. Yet when you look at some of these situations, conviction rates, backlog issues tell a completely different story, you know, from your frontline perspective. Are GBV survivors being failed by the current legal and criminal justice systems?
4: Yeah, I believe in a lot of cases they are. And I believe that, you know, it's one thing sort of the president standing up and saying all these things are going to happen, but it needs to happen. Action needs to happen. You know, that police officers need proper training, all the police officers across the whole country, every police station, not just one or two. You know, it needs to be taken very seriously. Because if a survivor gets turned away or is discouraged from opening a case, it can be detrimental to them. You know, the consequences can be enormous. And, so I feel that there just needs to be adequate training, like all the time, accountability for police officers that turn victims away, somewhere they can report it. Survivors need to be treated with dignity.
3: When you look at some of these barriers, is the barrier primarily a lack of political will? Is it lack of resource allocation or institutional corruption?
4: I suppose it could be a bit of everything, really. Perhaps it could be personal opinions from police officers. It could be, it could be lack of training. It could be just their mood on that day, I suppose. But, like I said, I've experienced it myself. I've had experiences where I've walked into a police station and not been helped and made to feel, ridiculous for being in there. But then I've gone back on another day and reported the same incident with a different police officer and I've been helped. So it needs to be consistent. It can't just be whoever you get that day. It needs to be consistent throughout. Whoever's helping a GBV survivor needs to know what steps to take and needs to take them seriously and to listen and to open a case if need be and to protect the victims.
3: Mm. And then lastly, I know platforms like SA Women Fight Back play a very crucial role in exposing gaps, sharing resources, amplifying survivor voices. How can grassroots digital networks bridge the safety nets that the state currently fails to, to provide?
4: Sorry, can you repeat that question? I'm sorry.
3: I'm saying, the platforms like SA Women Fight Back, they play a very pivotal role.
4: Yes.
3: How can grassroots digital networks bridge the safety nets that the state currently fails to provide?
4: Well, I think a lot of awareness needs to be brought about it, and I think proper training and people need to be trauma informed with dealing with GBV. There needs to be we need to be heard. We need action taken. We need not just a speech on Women's Day. It needs to be what happens next. What happens when a woman walks into a police station on a Tuesday morning? How are they going to be treated? How are they going to be helped? Are they going to be turned away? Things need to change, and we need to raise awareness to have these changes made. Does that answer your question?
3: Yes, it does. Yes, it does, Rebecca. Unfortunately, I've just run out of time. I really had quite a number of other issues I wanted to touch on. But look, it's a month. It's a whole month of talking about women and what needs to happen. Maybe we can catch up before August ends. Rebecca Crewe, thank you so much for making time. That's GBV advocate and SA Women Fight Back admin team member.
0: The conversations that shape the week, the voices that matter. Welcome to this week's SAFM Rewind.
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6: Well, we all know how important whistleblowers are, certainly in the light of all the goings on at the Matlanga Commission and Babita Diakaram before that, and many others too, right? So listen to this story. The Whistleblower House plays a critical role in protecting and supporting whistleblowers who expose corruption. So we know that. But the organization itself is now facing a funding crisis that threatens its ability to provide this vital support. So let's find out what crisis is there and what can they do next about it. Ben Taron is the Chief Executive Director of the Whistler House, right? Ben, appreciate your time. Thanks for joining us.
7: Ashraf, thank you for the opportunity and good afternoon, South Africa. Just a correction, it is the Whistleblower House.
6: Okay, I see. There's an error there with just one word. My apology for that, right? Okay, so firstly, what does the Whistleblower House do?
7: The Whistleblower House exists to support whistleblowers. That is the be it and the end of all of our mandate. And how we do that is by providing legal, psychological, security, and financial assistance. So at no cost to the whistleblower coming to us, we do provide free legal advice, preferably before they blow the whistle, but definitely after they blow the whistle. Secondly, when people lose their jobs,

0: 2022. And since the first year, we had no income. We had a very small grant from BusBusa, Business Human South Africa. And since 2023, 2024, and 2025, we've had good, excellent support. The problem is that you can't depend permanently on the same grants. And what has happened is we've actually expended our one grant in December last year because of the increase after the Madlanga Commission revelations and the publicity that goes with that. We have applied 2 years ago for another grant, and that process is still ongoing. They are sitting in October, and we're hoping to have a decent grant. In September, we have another, the one that has been extended in December, they're sitting in September. So those are the two grants that's on the horizon, and we need money. I have a responsibility to the business, and according to law, if I owe more than what I have in the bank, I actually need to declare bankruptcy and tell my service providers that I can't pay them anymore. Just on that point, we notified the service providers in May. Now, remember, when you're in the legal process of Africa, it takes long, it's time-consuming and systematic. When the cases are enrolled in court, you can't just withdraw just because you don't have money. What we've instructed our service providers to do is to continue with life savings. I'm talking in terms of psychological. And those cases that are enrolled, they must continue. Any new cases, nobody who applied since July, May, we could help at all. We notify them that we will get to them if we have more money, if we receive money. So whistleblowers have approached us, and we say, we cannot help you because we have no funding. Because if I accept the case, I then put the company in jeopardy.
1: So how much of a shortfall do you have now?
0: We have 388,000 rand in the bank, and we normally deal with somewhere between 1 million and 1.2 million per month. So we are at dire straits at the moment. I've informed my board, and we're having a board meeting tomorrow evening to talk about the current shortfall, and the prospects are dire.
1: What are the options? I mean, besides you gave the legal options, I understand that, but is there any chance? I mean, you're talking to us on air, there's a hope that somebody's listening. I mean, if it's that important, they can't be impressed by the Madlanga Commission and not be moved by the need for whistleblowers. I mean, there's a contradiction there, isn't it?
0: Let me be very blunt. Any individual, any 50 rand, any 100 rand, if you go to the whistleblowerhouse.org, the website's name is whistleblowerhouse.org, any 50 rand, any 100, 500 or 1,000 rand, and at 12 o'clock when I made a public appeal, I saw some money come in. And we get an immediate notification. So that is on an individual basis. My plea is to corporates and businesses to come forward, contact us, ben@whistleblowerhouse.org, and we will talk to them about exactly how much we need. We are Section 18A, so we can provide tax benefits to the companies. But it has been extremely difficult and a big uphill because the whistleblower environment is South Africa's poverty driven. So what you do find is corporate and businesses will support, and I'm not arguing, I'm just stating the facts, is hunger, job creation, children, gender-based violence do get preference. And when we approach organizations, they say, but we are already committed to one of those. So I can mention them because that's what we get told.
1: Mm.
0: We are at our wits' end. We have supported the state and whistleblowers across the country under dire straits, and we need help today, tomorrow.
1: Okay. Well, I hear that. Whistleblower, the Whistleblower House. I mean, they can just Google it, right? They'll find you guys. Yeah.
0: Absolutely. Whistleblowerhouse.org.
1: Whistleblowerhouse.org. Well, I tell you what, feel free to maybe share that information on our social media pages. You can tag me as well. Besides SFM Radio, we'll gladly share that as well. I think it's that important. And I am wondering, you know, institutionally, you know, considering all the other big donors, is there not anybody in a position who can assist? I mean, unless we think that whistleblowing is like just trivial child's play that has no relevance in the South African socio-political economic landscape, as we've actually seen every other day.
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2: All right, as we begin to wrap up the show in this, our final moments, still focused on Women's Month, we are looking at Made in SA. And today we're talking to the founder of Girl Hype, Baratang Mia. And we're looking at closing the gender gap in technology, empowering women in IT in particular, with the certification, training, and career advancement resources. How are you doing, Baratang? Baratang?
3: Baratang? Well,
2: how are you?
3: Can you hear me?
2: I can now. How are you?
3: No, I'm doing well.
2: Thank you so much for the time. We appreciate it. Maybe let's begin by just getting some background and some context around Girl Hype.
3: Thanks very much for the opportunity, otherwise, to speak about Girl Hype. Personally, as Baratang, I started Girl Hype in 2003. I had just graduated as a student from University of Cape Town, and the whole point was to teach young women how to use computers. I came from a township school, and for me, it was like when I got to university, it was like the first time I touched computer, and that didn't resonate well with me. So for the first 2 years, it was just teaching digital skills, which is like how to use a computer, and then I discovered coding, and I felt like this is what all women should be learning. So we started teaching HTML, CSS, and JavaScript, and then we evolved to Python, depending on what was needed by the market and the industry. So we teach women. Now we focus mainly on these digital skills that will take you into the future. We focus a lot on Python now because Python will teach you about AI, data analytics. You can use it in cybersecurity. So that's where we are at the moment. And the students that we teach high school students with the intention of encouraging them to go to universities, follow the path of computer science, which has always been the vision of Girl Hype. But with the employment of letting more women in the tech space, that's debatable at the moment. We now push more women into the tech fields by teaching them short courses accredited by different institutions, and then they get into the workspace.
2: I mean, an incredible sort of undertaking by yourself and the team. And I wonder, in the spaces in which you now work, because you mentioned that you work primarily with schools, high schoolers, senior schoolers, teaching them digital skills. I wonder, what has been the conversation amongst, you know, the young ladies within those cohorts in terms of where they see themselves and how technology and innovation plugs in to those future goals? Because we're always having the conversation around getting more girls, getting more women involved in all things technology and all things STEM. And so you are plugged in at a grassroots level, having to interface and engage with these young learners every single day. Are they seeing those opportunities, and are they ready to exploit them? And where are they feeling is the lack, perhaps, the gap maybe, that sets some of them up to be a little bit more disadvantaged than their other counterparts?
3: I guess now technology has evolved. So in the past, if you said to a young girl, and I mean, we work with young women also who just finished their degrees and we convert them. And where they would be is, how do I evolve from just touching computers? Like, they all know how to use social media, how to use, they have a different take on technology like in the past. The challenge is, how do I take it further and study it? And that's where most of them will have a challenge, because then you go to university, you studied with Girl Hype, you finished, and then you get to university and computer science is still complicated for you, because then your mathematical ability skills were not that fine-tuned. Because the university still teach in the pedagogical file where you have to know math, you have to know what. And so compiling all these courses is where most of the young girls are like, do I have to know mathematics? Do I have to? So they haven't understood that tech is now very broad. You don't have to be like only in computer science. tech is a very broad skill and it has more opportunities. So now it's our job to expose them to these opportunities. Those who have studied are saying, oh, I studied medicine, but I don't know how to work on the software, like code and what. And you're like, no, you don't really need to know coding as such because computers can code themselves now. What you need to know is how to AI, how to use it and how to prompt it. And so it's just for us to guide them because some of them do not know where to plug themselves.
2: Do you think perhaps also that sort of that lack of understanding where we plug in and maybe even the misconception about where technology is laying at the moment, do you think that has led to the kind of gaps that we're seeing in South Africa? And then how do we begin just broadly to close that gap? How do we begin broadly to open up a different kind of experience to young women and young girls to take up all the advantages?
3: Yeah, I have to be to take you to a different dimension of South Africa. South Africa is a very digitally divided country. The gap between those who can afford the digital technology tools and those who can't, it goes back to the history of our country. So you find some schools are already using the MacBooks, they have good laptops, and then you go to another school, they do computers in the school. The teachers are not as fast with the technology itself. And we saw this during the COVID time where some schools were not even online. They said we are learning online, but technically the kids were on holiday, while some schools just picked up and went. And so now, we have to understand when it comes to that also for Black women, which has always been our focus as Girl Hype. For Black women, it's double the dose of going, traveling far distances to get home, no computer at home. And then you are expected to behave in a technological level, digital space. There's a huge gap between someone who's using an iPad and a phone and someone jumping into a computer where really now you are dealing with the skill set that is really necessary. So I would say to answer myself, I always say, I think we need to invest more in schools and we need to encourage our girls. Girls, like previous, when I started, if I said to a girl, go into computer science, they would have looked at me and be like, nah, it's not my space. Yes, I want to be there now. And they really want to be in the spaces where you wouldn't find them, like the engineering. They know I can go into engineering. Those stereotypes for South Africa has moved a little bit where we do find girls don't want to do it. The only challenge is still mathematics. Most girls are still afraid of mathematics. We can get them to not be afraid of mathematics, which is not a big requirement, but it plays a huge role into how far you can go with developing tech and implementing tech.
2: It's so interesting, that you also bring up the element of the hesitation, right? And to some degree, it still persists because it speaks to the perceptions around certain industries, technology being one of them, engineering being another. Yesterday, I glimpsed a conversation. I just can't remember her designation now, but she's at Stellenbosch University running a department. And she was talking about the fact that they are very proud as a university because they've finally broken that sort of ceiling of having over 50% female students in the engineering department. However, the industry, the sector is not representative of that quota as yet. So it's still majority male. But there is that intention by institution to make the industry attractive to female students. And I think the same can be leveled, to technological innovation is how do you make it attractive to female students so that not only do they come through the doors, but then also they stay in the industry?
3: Yeah, I think that's the part where they stay because they come through the door. Institutions, we don't have a problem with recruitment of girls anymore. In the past, we had to sell what is coding. Now they're like, oh, I want to learn how to code. They come to us. The challenge is how do you make them stay in the industry? Because then you have all these movements trying to get women into tech, but the technical abilities is not what keeps women. Women are very technical. Women, the first algorithm was written by a woman. Let's get that out there. However, the women challenges, the culture of the industry itself, the way women would apply for jobs, how do they choose in terms of how, where am I going to spend my time? How am I going to do this? It's little subtle things that still keeps women away from that. But also, I have to say, I mean, I'm a woman in the tech space. It's still, South Africa is still very male-dominated. The higher you go, the more men you have. And if you sit in decision-making boardrooms, it's still very male, white in Cape Town. It's worse because I'm in Cape Town. So we need to break that state. You cannot be what you can't see. And most women, we have now lots of movements that are encouraging women to stay in the space. We've got lots of CIOs who are female coming up and saying, hey, you can do it, you can do it, to the young girls. And through mentorship, I hope the numbers will grow up. But at the speed and the rate that tech is going, we're going to have to do it faster. Because if we don't, then we are short-handed women.
2: Yeah, we're going to lag behind. And I think what you bring up there about the role of leadership, right? Because it's beyond just the technical skills. It's beyond one's academic prowess. But it's also about the confidence and the mentorship and the networking. That is required. So what conversations do we need to have about that, around having other women to look up to who occupy the space, but also making those women accessible, making them accessible to the young professional that's either looking to pivot or looking to, you know, upskill herself differently, or even take it one step even further to those students at high school, which is where really career perceptions are cemented in a young mind in those years, you know, in terms of what is possible and how far can you go?
3: I guess we as GirlHype, we are doing it already. We have our hackathons, we have our programs, upskilling women, but, you know, only certain, there's lots of programs that are doing it in South Africa. And what we are doing now, giving us a platform to go to talk about that there's a lack of women in the tech space, is something that needs to be done. But I just want to deviate a little bit and talk about the work I do for the UN. And one of the works that we do is digital infrastructure. We talk about identity, finance, and data exchange. And if I were to take these three and simplify them, it's like how money is moving around the world now, and who's making money now in terms of technology. It goes back to, it becomes very male. And the economics of women are not changing. If you talk about digital identity, who's more attacked on the internet? Is it women? Is it still gender-based violence? It's those issues that more women, data that's being exchanged, what do girls know about it? Now, to put that into perspective, if we do not have women sitting in the boardroom, and we do not have women studying data science, women studying cybersecurity, women studying AI, we are shorthanding women into solving all these problems and all these challenges that are facing women, because we still leave the decision-making and the production of technology in the hands of Silicon Valley men, and we're not making it African to solve African issues. And hence, for me, that's the bigger scheme of things, is to say, we are cybersecurity is a big course that we offer. Why are we offering it? We're offering it, and that's what we tell the girls. We're offering it because you are more in danger when it comes to the internet. Young girls, when they put their content there, they don't know it lives forever. They are the ones who would be harassed by having a video on the internet. It's women who suffer if a video goes out there and it's carrying a sexual connotation. It's not a man. The culture doesn't. But we need more women studying cybersecurity to understand what this means. We need to be teaching it to young kids in schools to understand what does it mean to put your content online. Absolutely. And hence, we need more women studying these things. We need more women to analyze data, to understand what it means if we do not have a true reflection of African women data online.
2: I mean, some very, very important points that you raised there. We appreciate the conversation with you. We have to leave it there for the afternoon, but that was a founder of GirlHype. By the way, for anyone that's interested in being in contact with you, just to see some of your program offerings, or maybe even to plug in to your program in one way or another, so that we can reach every corner of the country? What's the easiest way for them to get in contact with yourself and the team?
3: It's through the website www.girlhype.co.za, or it's via our offices, 66 Albert Road in Woodstock Exchange.
2: Mm.
3: And also they can send an email, baratang@girlhype.co.za, and we'll reach back to them.
2: Awesome stuff. Baratang, Mia, thank you so much for the time. Founder of Girl Hype, that's girlhype.co.za. That's where we leave it for this afternoon. Ashraf is in the building. The National Pulse is coming through from myself and my team. We will be back in conversation with you tomorrow. Inshallah, God willing, we get to do it again.
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4: So what is the latest? As we understand, 27 people still unaccounted for.
5: What I can tell you is that more bodies have now been retrieved from the site, and apparently from the count, it's an unofficial count, 25 bodies have been retrieved today. We're just waiting for the officials to actually give us the total number, but we did see almost 25 bodies that were retrieved today. Since the rescue operation started early this morning, when they resumed their operations after last night's break. So there are more bodies that are still being retrieved, and there are the Zimbabwe Republic Police, as well as the National Army, is now on site handling the rescue operations.
4: Effort, what are you hearing in terms of the reasons for this particular tragedy? There was reportedly an overloading of that ferry, but what are we hearing right now? And also, how many people were licensed to be carried, and how many people were actually on board?
5: Okay, what we do understand is that the vessel or the ferry that that capsized was licensed to carry about 90 people. But from with eyewitnesses, they are saying that there were more than 150 people on board, more than 114 adults, which had who had receipts, and children who were below the age of being receipted, so they were not counted as from the receipts, but they were counted when they went onto the ferry. So indeed, it was indeed overloaded. What we do understand is that there was a gust of wind or heavy winds within the area, which caused huge waves that also caused them the capsizing of the vessel. Again, also the vessel itself had aged. It was made in 1985, so it had done more than 40 years of service, and it was really an old vessel that was operating in the area.
4: And as far as the identification of some of the deceased is concerned, have people been gathering? Have authorities said anything in that regard, Effort?
5: Okay, what we can tell you for now is that the government has set up a trauma center in Kariba at a school called Maombe Kombe. Maombe Kombe means shores. So they've set up a trauma center there where they are now identifying the survivors. They are also identifying those that have lost their lives. So they haven't released any names as of yet, but the identification process is actually underway. Like I did indicate, now the army and the police are actually on site handling all the operations that are now being carried out. So I'm sure in the next few hours or so, we may begin to get some of the names of those that have lost their lives, and we'll get actually the actual numbers of those that have actually died from this incident.
4: Effort, we'll leave it there. Thanks so much. That's the latest, of course, regarding that ferry that capsized in Lake Kariba yesterday. And our reporter, Effort Musekiwa, he's our correspondent in Zimbabwe. And of course, as he said, whatever he's telling us right now is unofficial. So do stay tuned to SABC News for some of the official numbers as soon as those are verified.
0: 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For 90 years, South Africa has changed. Governments have changed. Generations have changed. Technology has changed. But through it all, one thing has remained. The conversation. From the voices of yesterday.
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7: Hello.
8: Good morning, Mr. Raphael. A very, very happy 100th birthday to you. This is Radio Today. Funny, you tell us about yourself a little bit, when you came to South Africa and what you did.
7: Well, I arrived in South Africa in the early days.
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0: Top stories at 9. Matlala to appear at the Matlanga Commission tomorrow, and death toll rises in the Lake Kariba incident in Zimbabwe. Good evening, I'm Eva Chipa. The Matlanga Commission will hear the testimony of the attempted murder accused, Vusimuzi Cat Matlala, when it resumes tomorrow. Matlala, who was originally scheduled to appear before the commission on the 1st of September 2026, is expected to spend Monday and Tuesday in the witness box, Sibahle Mota reports.
1: The Matlanga Commission, which has been running for close to a year, is tasked with investigating allegations of criminal infiltration within law enforcement agencies. At the center of the commission's investigation is attempted murder accused Vusimuzi Cat Matlala, who was awarded the multi-million rand South African Police Service Medicare 24 tender. Matlala is expected to face questions about the awarding of the tender, his alleged links to criminal networks, and other evidence placed before the commission. I am Sibahle Mota in Pretoria.
0: Now to election news. President of the Africa Unite Congress, Lee Zincwane, has called on voters to support the South African Communist Party come the local government elections on the 4th of November. Zincwane, who established the party in 2023, gave a message of support to the communists at their 105th anniversary, as well as their manifesto launch earlier today.
2: I wish to state that as the Secretary General of IBA Dalama Nazareth, I wish to extend a cordial invitation to the millions of the members of the Nazareth Baptist Church, inclusive of the youth formation of the church, to the tertiary institution formation that come the 4th of November 2026. Make sure you look for SACP and Africa Unite.
0: Now to the Free State, where the Machabeng municipality says it's stepping up efforts to attract new businesses and position itself as a centre for business development. This after the municipality held its third investment summit in Valcom. The executive mayor, Thandukolo Kaliba, says the municipality is on a drive to lure new businesses in the area and to build a strong local economic development by creating opportunities for emerging businesses.
3: We will not tire until both province and national approve our special economic zone to make sure that there's factories in Machabeng. We can no longer only our economists only focus on mining. Mining is still a strong working together with the minister and Tate Mantashe. They are doing a good work. Mining is now gold, doing very well. But we need to focus on other things like the airport.
0: Several families in Everton and the Vaal have been living without electricity for about a decade due to infrastructure vandalism, broken transformers and aging infrastructure. Residents, who include pensioners, say they rely on expensive sources of power for daily household use.
4: We use candles for illumination at night. We even fear that we might set our houses alight. I am forced to buy paraffin, gas and coal with my social grant.
5: Stove, mashallah, dura, kasi 350, rasokola, food.
4: We are really suffering. Even with perishable food, we must buy daily as our fridges don't work.
0: And lastly, the death toll from the Lake Kariba boat disaster in Zimbabwe has risen to 84. Authorities reveal there were 77 survivors, meaning at least 160 people were on the boat, which only had capacity for 90 people. Zimbabwean police say the search for more bodies is continuing, guided by information provided by relatives. Recapping the top story for this hour, Vusimuzi Cat Matlala is set to appear before the Matlanga Commission tomorrow. That's it from the news desk. For SFM News, I'm Eva Chipa.

SAFM's award-winning drama department presents to you Mzansi's Beautiful Games Sport Documentary. Please note that the views expressed in this sport documentary are not that of the station. Listener's discretion is advised.

0: Clive the dog barker to fly.
1: But what a coach. He knew how to treat us. And that was important. He respected us and he respected us.
2: Is this Bafana's year?
3: Well, I think we've got to make the best of it and build on what we did last year. You know, getting that bronze medal, obviously, it's a move in the right direction. And the fact that we haven't lost since that tournament, I think, you know, there's a lot of positivity.
4: We know what happened. We experienced the feeling. When you were in South Africa by then, it was not being a South African. It was the feel. Mm. The feel of South Africa. You could feel that your blood, I'm a South African, I'm in Africa. The feel was inside. It was very difficult to
5: explain.
6: And where to Tinkler? Everybody wants to be involved. Run through here and onside, South Africa, there are three of them. Can Mashweo get another one? Great run from Mashweo. They've done it. They have done it. South Africa have taken the lead. There they are, the big moment for all of these players. None of them have ever been.
7: We had a formidable team that, you know, that year in 1996. You know, you still remember those players, Mark Fish, Lucas Radebe, Neil Tovey, Shus Mushweo, may his soul rest in peace.
6: Yeah.
7: You know, Sean Bartlett, Helmen Mkalele, you know, Mark Williams, Eric Tingler, Linda Buthelezi, Dr. Kumalo, Steve Compella.
6: Solid team.
7: Solid team. We had a solid team. That is why I said, you know, when we were readmitted, we didn't start well. We were beaten left, right, and center. But when tied to the, you know, to where we belong, because it was a great year in 1996 to host that Africa Cup of Nations with, you know, great people like Clive Barker, you know, may his soul rest in peace. Phil Jones-Tsetedi, may his soul rest in peace. So it was just a great year for South African football.
6: Can we relive the moment of 1996 with Mr. Cool doing his thing? He has a goal scored in one of the games. And Mr. Cool is delivering that goal.
7: All right, okay. You know, I still remember that final when Mark Williams scored two goals. Well, I can just say, Bonokiani Boharan Balbala Inguajuano ke Mark Williams, Mark Williams Sikiwa Hutisa Wisamrao, Hante Boharan Balbala Inguake Eric Tingler, Tingla Wingajuanum, Winneleta Shusmushu, Shusmushawa Fitis, Isaacaman Waka Chabela, Kalapio Lutuna, Winneta Helmen Mkelele, Mkelekewa Fitis and Teleduaro, Yawel Hante Happy Boharan Balbala, Shus John Shusmushu, Ungabolo, Yawel Hante Lutula Doctor Kumalo, Kumalo Gion Sabolo, Winneta Mark Williams, Karadiatini, Mark Williams, Boranze, Kaso, Lalalitanta. Yeah. Bafana, Bafana, Siavena!
4: Wow! I'm too good!
6: Hey, so if Ama 2000 were not there,
7: yeah,
6: now they are there.
7: They are there.
6: They know what happened.
7: Exactly.
6: Mtura, I'm certain you've got a moment as well.
4: You know, Neto, what happened after the semi-final? All the national teams, remember, the box won the World Cup here in South Africa in 1995.
6: Indeed.
4: So all the national teams were there at FNB, full uniform, cricket, rugby, you name them. They were there to give support to South Africa. You guys, you are nearly there, yeah, and you can make it.
6: Hmm.
4: What happened?
6: Yeah.
4: The guys made it.
6: Yes.
4: But the only thing, we were furious. We wanted Nigeria. Still remember,
7: yes,
4: they were the defending champions.
7: Yes.
4: And they refused to come to South Africa.
7: Exactly.
4: And after that, they had the lock to talk. No, we should have won,
7: yes,
4: against Bafana Bafana. Why didn't they come?
6: Yeah.
4: We would have showed them some pieces of work.
6: What did you say about them during comment?
4: Sure. Come on, that comment. Umzantsi Afrika solfakile inqaku lokuqala Mark Williams esuka kwicabanga lasekhohlo wayibona ipali biphina wambuza unozinti mntanam kawufulele wanethwa wayibetha le ibhola yathi xa isuka phezuko center Dr. Khumalo wabamba indoda esinqeni wayijika wathi wawugqiba wathi sala ngasemva mntanam sawudibana egeyitini ekhaya wayihlaba lo bhola kuMark Williams. Mark Williams wayengaboni mntu phambi kwakhe, wayibona ipali, wayibona umnatha, wathi uncancazela umnatha, wathi uMzantsi Afrika kugqityiwe.
5: What else can you ask for from the legends? What else can you ask for from the legends?
7: And you know Nat King Cole, Scottish, he's talking the truth because we wanted Nigeria to be there. Because they won 1994 in Tunisia when they beat Zambia 2-1. We wanted them to be there. But, you know, due to those things,
5: and
7: we don't know.
5: Too much airtime.
7: Exactly. We wanted them to be there.
8: We want them to be there.
7: Yes.
5: But we'll meet them in Morocco in December. We'll probably meet them on the journey somewhere.
7: Now, even now during the World Cup qualifiers, they have to come here.
5: Exactly.
7: They have to come here at home.
4: And still remember that day, the bus of Bafana Bafana nearly didn't make the time to enter the FNB. The way the crowd was there, things, special arrangement ought to be made so that the bus can get through.
5: Yeah. People came in big numbers.
7: You know,
4: the song was Bafana Bafana Siabena.
5: Yeah.
7: Bafana Bafana Siabena.
4: Bafana Bafana.

0: Did you also sing that same song?
1: Me?
0: Yeah.
1: Oh, I was dancing on the table. Our cubicles. Yeah. It's DK, it's me, and then it's Muganelo Nen.
0: Yeah.
1: I stood up on the table. I did my dance there.
0: Wow. Yeah. How do you become a commentator? Like for a young viewer or a young listener who is so into sport, who is so into football, who wants to become a commentator, but they have no idea where to start. How do they go about it?
1: You know, Neto, there are some things, little things that you must always think deep about them. Mm-hmm. I want to know, Betway Premiership, they always say, Lisekazin.
2: Forever.
1: But it's if in blood. Sports is not in your blood, you just want to make money as a commentator, you'll struggle. You must have interest with the sport. You must know what's happening. What happened? What's going to happen? Otherwise, if you don't follow that, if you don't love sport, don't try it. Don't try it. Because you will lock. You won't know what to say. You'll say the ball is in the hands, is in the foot of Dr. Kumal. It's already with the late Phil Masinga. Or Mark Williams has already scored. They are celebrating.
0: You have to be on the ball.
1: You ought to be on the ball. You ought to be on the ball,
0: Mr. Good.
2: And again, Scottish, you have to know sports.
1: Yeah.
2: You have to read about sports.
1: Yeah.
2: You have to, on top of that, talent is the main thing. You can have those qualifications, you know, but if you don't have talent. If it's talent, it's knowledge of sports, you know, all those small and young things that
0: passion.
2: Passion. Must have passion.
1: And with radio, the most thing is entertainment.
2: Yes.
1: Because the people are not there. They are driving their cars, they can't see. But take them right there in the field of play.
2: Yes.
1: The entertainment. Control the game. Control the people. You must feel the people, they are here in your hands,
2: man. Yes.
1: They must be here in your tips of your fingers.
3: Arbone penele ya pili ya olano parat ilo ragwe kima. 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
5: If you have just joined us, a very warm welcome to Mzansi's Beautiful Game documentary. We're having a glittering conversation with the legends of the commentary booth, Mr. Mthuthuzeli Scott and Thabo, Mr. Cool Koffer. Mr. Cool, there's a commentator that used to do Sesotho commentary when I was still a young boy.
2: Yes.
5: And he got me so interested. I'm not certain if it was Thabiso Pakis or who, but you will tell me. He used to say, Papa Diabolo, Mama Medi, ki Papa Diabolo, Karin Kaze, Sajwang. Who's that legend?
2: Thabiso Pakis.
5: Thabiso Pakis.
2: The legendary Thabiso Pakis.
5: Yeah. I used to do that while playing street football.
2: Yes.
5: And now, after asking how do you become a commentator and with your explanations, it tells a story that it's either you have it or you don't.
2: Exactly.
5: How
2: did
5: Mr. Cool become a commentator?
2: You know, Nat King Cole, to be honest with you, I liked this thing since I was a small boy. Since I was a small boy, you would find that when we are playing them, if I'm not playing, I would be on the side, you know, trying to do commentary, you know, trying to make commentary like the legendary Sapane Masitenyane, may his soul rest in peace, Tsidiso Leballo. Those guys were the legends of Lesedi FM commentary. So I used to listen to them. And really, this thing was in me since I was very small. Since I was very, very, very, very small.
5: Wow.
2: Yes.
5: Mthura, everyone has a journey. You've got a story of how you made it to the commentary booth. How did it happen?
1: Wow. Almost nearly the same story with TK. But to me, it happened like this. When I was at school, I think doing standard six by then, one of the teachers who was in charge of sports said to me, listen, we're two guys. I said, I want you, when the A team is playing, you write a story, like journalist. Mm. And then we'll write who scored, in what minute. And then on a Monday, you are called in front of the assembly. You see, those old men are looking at you like this. You must narrate what happened on Saturday.
0: Yeah?
1: Yeah. The principal will tell you, I was not there. I went to shopping. Yeah. What happened? Just give me, tell me what happened.
0: Wow.
1: And then after that, that's when I started doing dummy commentary. I said, no, this thing of lying on my stomach and writing down is wasting my time. Let me stand up and just do this thing. I won't forget it on Monday. I just do my dummy commentary.
0: Wow.
1: Yeah. Radio was radio by then.
0: Radio there was were, radio.
1: The old man is still alive, Peter Pacela. Mm. And then the late Givin Klebe, we used to call him Givi. Wow. Those guys, Neto, will take you to the stadium.
0: Mm.
1: That's where the whole thing started. They will take you to the stadium. You could see the match, but you're not there.
0: Mm. Wow.
1: Because they radio was a the... print. Radio was the...
2: Was the thing.
0: The theater of the mind.
1: Exactly. So when I arrived in Johannesburg, the late Makhosandi Lenzishe, he once said to me, listen, you know these sports codes and everything. Just on a weekend, just accompany me when I'm going to the stadium so that you'll tell me what's happening, what's happening, what's happening. I started that. Mm. After that, there were auditions right here at the SABC. Dumile went to me and said, hey, there are auditions at the SABC and I've written your name there and you must go.
0: Dumile Mathes.
1: Dumile Mathes.
0: What another legend.
1: Mm. He said, you must go then those auditions because you will make it.
0: Wow.
1: And when I made it to those auditions, it's the same Dumile who came to me and said, did you know, did they phone you that you are okay? You have passed the audition. I said, no. He said, yeah, you are starting next week with me. I said, oh my God.
0: Yeah.
1: With Dumile.
0: May his awesome soul rest in peace.
2: Yeah. Yeah.
0: I remember him, he used to say, Ayo bakery, it's bakery. Oh. Mr. Cool.
2: Ned King Cole.
0: Banyana Banyana.
2: Yeah.
0: The defending champions of WAFCON are going to Morocco in July.
2: Yeah.
0: Will they come back alive?
2: Certainly so. I think they will come back, alive and kicking. So, because they've been playing well, really. They've been playing well and they have a formidable squad. I think, I don't think they will have many problems. No, I think they will make it. I think, really, they will make it.
6: Into that danger area, Hassani. Cut back is good. Meet with Shumpasinwe, who's inside the 18-yard area. Stays on her feet here, Shumpasinwe. She's got two players to pick out. South Africa have the opening goal of this final. It's come just beyond the hour mark. And Hilda Mahaya has tapped it home, her second goal of the tournament. She scored against Nigeria. She's now scored in the final. And for the first time in a Women's Africa Cup of Nations final, South Africa lead.
7: Yep, and it's important for the South Africans with a little less position.
6: Here's a chance for a second. South African lead by 2-0 in this final, and Hilda Mahaya is now joint leading scorer in this tournament. In the space of 10 minutes, she scored twice, and this final has been brought to life in the most dramatic fashion.
7: Be so rewarding if they win the trophy.
6: Lovely chance here for Morocco. Can Tagnaoud get them back in? Rachel! Keep it composed at the back have found themselves caught on the break by a rampant Morocco who are trying to inspire themselves after the crowd had gone quiet. But the stadium utterly enlivened again as Ayane gets her second.
0: They have to go through Mtura, they have to go through the Copper Queens of Zambia. They have to go through the Super Falcons of Nigeria.
1: Oh, not
0: and they
1: again.
0: Have to go through the Atlas Lionesses of Morocco. So there's always that rivalry between South Africa and Nigeria.
1: Yes.
0: So it's going to be very interesting. Tura, do you think they'll defend their title?
1: They will, Neto, but I'm worried. I think they must give Desiree some warm-ups game. Very, very, very... You see, which Which European country we played against last year? The girls. Where we were thrashed.
0: Was it not Netherlands?
1: Netherlands.
2: Netherlands, yeah. Yes.
1: Yeah. They must get such teams so that banyana, because they are scattered now. Some are playing overseas, some are playing. They must come together, get some good warm-ups, friendly games. Then we'll go there.
2: And like you are saying, Mtura, I think time is a little bit not on our side.
1: On our side.
2: Because now
1: they must get those friendly.
2: The tournament
1: games.
2: Is now in July.
1: Yes. Yeah.
2: You see, now we are in May.
0: And in English, they say prior proper planning prevents poor, pitiful performance.
1: No.
0: So let's hope that, you know, they prepare accordingly, according to the 6 P's. Super
2: let
0: exciting
2: go.
0: Indeed. Mtura, in December, for the first time, AFCON will be happening during Christmas Day, during the last day of the month and the 31st as we cross over to 2026. Matches will be taking place in Morocco. Bafana Bafana finished third in Cote d'Ivoire 2024. They've got another exciting battle in Morocco, in North Africa. What can we expect?
1: Neto, I think in Bafana Bafana we're so fortunate enough that we'll still go with the same team that played well in Cote d'Ivoire. And with friendlies, we are happy that you can still make it. And in court, in Morocco, I know it's going to be awkward because it's going to be a rainy season. It's going to be difficult. There's going to be some heavy fields and everything. But Bafana Bafana, they got the number 3 last year. I'm telling you, we're going to the final.
0: Yeah?
1: 18th of January, we will be in the final.
0: This jersey is making it to the final.
1: I'm telling you, this jersey, this color, it's going to the final, man.
0: With a touch of green.
1: I'm telling you, the green and gold.
0: Yeah.
1: We will be there.
0: Wow.
1: Right in Morocco.
0: Yeah.
1: With Morocco.
0: With Morocco in the final.
1: In the final.
0: What is Morocco's secret, Mr. Cool? They made it to the semifinals of the FIFA World Cup in 2022 in Qatar.
8: Oh, and Mbappe! Oh, does get his shot away, and Hernandez coming in! But how quickly the fortunes can change in World Cup football, and France, the world champions, grab the game by the scruff of the neck.
9: Nasiri dancing in there. Oh, Dari didn't quite get there on the near post. Oh, an acrobatic! And off the post from El Yamik, I think, the centre-back.
10: Oh! What an incredible effort. So unlucky that is.
9: Mbappe. Oh. Those dancing feet. Oh, it must be!
8: Kolo Muani just on the field. Joy and relief. France surely now have their date with destiny.
9: There's Alzouli. It's an amazing run here. Gomez Alzouli. Oh. And Unahi. Oh! And Hamdallah can't turn it in. It finishes France 2, Morocco 0.
2: Nat King Cole, I think Morocco, you know, I think they have invested a lot when coming to soccer. You go to their development, you know, structures. You will find that really Morocco have invested a lot in soccer. You go to the national team, you go to their, you know, female team, the Smolanyana team's development, they have invested a lot. That is why they are taking soccer very serious. So I think that is why they are playing so well. It's because of that investment that has been done in Morocco.
1: And so, their best players, sorry to give.
2: Yes.
1: And their best players, most of them are playing in Europe.
2: Mm.
1: And even in Africa, those that are playing, the few that are playing in Africa, are playing for the biggest teams.
2: Yes.
1: You could see the difference. Mm. So Morocco, the experience, they've, as TK rightly said, they've invested a lot in football, even with the women football.
2: Mm.
1: I see.
0: Mr. Cool, Hugo Broos is in his 70s now. Do we have a succession plan?
2: Hey, Nat King Cole, I really don't know, but I think he has done well anyway. But when coming to succession plan, I really don't know whether we have it in place or not, because now maybe not long time from now going forward, I don't know whether he's still going to be with us here in South Africa, or maybe after qualifying for the World Cup, or after participating in World Cup, he'll say maybe that's it. We don't know. But I don't know really about the succession plan up to so far.
0: Mtura, as we wrap up this conversation, your message of support to both Banyana and Bafana?
1: Look, Neto, when we were called the 4x4s, we stick with the national team. Mm-hmm. Come what come may, we will be with the South African national teams, all of them, more especially Bafana Bafana, because Hugo Broos, he's sure of going to the World Cup. Mm. And his aim is just to go there, not as a player. He said, I went to the World Cup as a player, but now I want to go to the World Cup as a manager. And we are with him in that. And we believe in that, that he will be there in the World Cup as a manager of South Africa. And then after that, magic will happen if he leaves us after the World Cup, which I think he's going to leave after the World Cup.
0: Mm. Magic will happen. That's Mtura for you. Mr. Cool, how long have you been in the commentary booth, and what is your best game to date as a commentator?
2: Nat King Cole, to be honest with you, I've been here for 37 years.
0: You?
2: Unbroken service, anyway. Unbroken service.
0: Wow.
2: From the 20th of June 1988 up until now. I'm still there. I'm still going strong anyway. And I think my best game so far, it will be the 1998 final, World Cup final. The final that was between France and Brazil. That game stands out for me for these years that I have been a commentator. That game still stands up.
0: Your voice cooperated with you.
2: Exactly.
0: You didn't have to say...
2: You know, Nat King Cole, that game, you know, I still remember, you know, Brazil against France. And you must remember that when the games started, we were right in France. But after Bafana Bafana bowing out, we had to come back. And you know where we do our games here at the SABC. Then that final, we did it from here at the SABC, when you know France beat Brazil by 3-0, 2 from Zinedine Zidane, and the third one from Emmanuel Petit. You know, that game I will never forget it.
0: Wow.
2: Yeah.
0: Mtura, let's wrap up with Amabhokobhoko, 4-time world champions, reigning champions as it stands. They've done it like no one else has done it before. Not even the All Blacks have done it like them. And you got to do some of those big matches in terms of commentary, including the last edition of the World Cup. Please take us through that moment.
1: The only two finals that I missed of the box, it's only 95 and 2003 in Australia. All the other finals, I've done them.
0: Yeah.
1: But the final, 2007, in France, there was that time where England, they thought they have scored. And then it was referred to the TMO, television match official. That time it took something like 5 or 7 minutes. I was sweating.
0: Yeah.
1: It will go and then they'll rewind it. It will go and they will rewind it. You know what happened? The surprise that happened that day. The last ball that we played, I said they must kick this one out. They kick it out. And I didn't see who kicked it out. I saw it after 3 months. Looking at the TV. Oh, this is the man who kicked the ball out. I could, because my eyes were closed in France.
0: Wow.
1: And there were Japanese television in front of me. I was sweating and I was panicking and I was praying, please kick it out. And they kicked it out. But I couldn't see who kicked it out.
0: Wow.
1: He sweat after 3 minutes.
0: Yeah, what an amazing story.
1: That was the amazing story, Neto. And to wait for the name of the boxer to be grafted in that cup, it took another time. Mm. And we wanted to celebrate. Mm. Remember, the former president, Thabo Mbeki, was there. Mm. So he was down there calling us, come down, you two commentators. The only thing, we ought to wait until the name of Springboks in South Africa is granted.

0: own information. You know, it's so nice when you have an analyst, you have information. The analyst also has his own information. So it's just something very nice when you are two, even if I'm one, even if I'm doing commentary alone. So I must make sure that I have a lot of information. Like I'm saying, I know now at the weekend, I'm doing a game. The big one.
1: Yeah.
0: So started already with my preparations. Yeah. That is why I'm not going to run short of information.
1: Wow.
0: And more especially these two big, teams.
2: Yeah.
0: You are not going to run short of information.
1: Sold out affair.
0: Exactly.
2: And another, the information, Sam, you get it from the players in the field of play.
0: Yes.
2: Like, if somebody between these two teams in a league match can score a hat trick, then you'll say, whoa, the last time that there was a hat trick, it was Jericho Sala, but unfortunately, it was not a league match. And Mtofi Khumalo scored a hat trick, but it was not a league game. The only league game is the former player from Zimbabwe, that is Muguyo, who scored a hat trick in a league game. Because Jericho Sala is the last one to score a hat trick, but it was not a league game.
1: Legs of stand.
2: Yeah. It was a semi final. It was not a league game. So, in a league game, the last time we see a hat trick in a league game, I think it was 1972. I don't know, where were you by then?
1: I was brewing.
2: So, some of the things, when something happens in the field of play, immediately your mind.
0: Comes back
2: and say, do you still remember what happened on this day, on such and such a place? You will know. I mean, at Ellis Park, you know the spot where Joel Stransky took his drop goal in a final against New Zealand. It's on the other side, the eastern side. So what happened on the eastern side, you'll say, 1995, this is what happened right on that spot.
1: South Africa, you can tell that we are talking to commentators, people who can talk for 90 minutes, sometimes even 120 minutes, including penalty shootouts. As we say goodbye, Mtura, what would you like to say to South Africa?
2: South Africa, let's unite as usual. Let's go to the World Cup. Let's go to Africa Cup of Nations. The ticket is already in our pockets. And even the FIFA World Cup, the ticket is just next door. Somebody is at the gate. I must just open the door, go to the gate and take that ticket. That's my ticket to the World Cup.
1: Wow. Mr. Cole?
0: Ned King Cole, my last words would be, let us be united. Let us be exactly like 1995, 1996. Let us try by all means to support all our national teams, including, you know, the smaller nyana teams, you know,
1: the junior national teams,
0: yes, banyana, bafana, let us all support them. We know now bafana is going to play in Chen. I don't know the score anyway. Will they qualify for East Africa? I don't know, but let us all support our national teams so that they can be successful. Let us support Hugo Bruce. Let us support Dr. Desiree Ellis, and I think everything will be

Nelson Mandela, the state president in 1996, and his Madiba Magic joined Captain My Captain, Neil Tovey, as the Continental AFCON trophy was lifted with a great pride and unexplainable level of happiness. We're having a hot on fire conversation with the fans of the beautiful game. And like I was saying on top, it would be super boring. Yeah. But Chaka, let's get on to it. You were

0: Only 16 years.
1: Absolutely.
0: 10 years older than Mamel.
1: Yeah.
0: So you got to know as a teenager that Mtokisi is doing his thing. Magfish is flying on the grass.
1: Yeah.
0: Clive the dog barker is flying all of a sudden without a flight.
1: Absolutely.
0: And Mark Williams scoring the beautiful 2 goals in the second half in February 1996, making certain that the Carthage Eagles of Tunisia, they go back to North Africa with sad faces. Talk to us about what you still remember during those days.
1: Absolutely, my brother. Once again, what a moment of South Africa during that time. And you must remember, prior to that, in 1957, in the olden days, because remember, we came from an old regime during apartheid, the way South Africans were banned for participating in international football. And we couldn't qualify by that time. But afterwards, in 1996, you know, we came together. They brought the squad together. And with those quality players, I mean, talking about quality players like Mark Williams, Andrew Tucker, if you still remember that. Between the poles, if you remember, we had Arendse, Mark Anderson, and John Tlale as well. They were there.
0: Brazil.
1: Yeah, Ish, Mark Fish, Lucas Radebe. You know, I can mention them. There's a lot. Even about John Shoes Mushe
0: with the late.
1: May his soul rest in peace. And also, may their soul rest in peace as well. And Abo Mtokisi, Dr. Khumalo. Mweti was there. Linda Buthelezi was there as well. Eric Tingler as well was there. It was a lot, man. I think we had quality on and off the field. Even on the bench, we could even see that, you know what, we had quality by that time. Anyone that you could put on the field of play will perform to their best ability. What a moment. And also, we lifted AFCON. Bringing people together as a rainbow nation. Yeah, and afterwards, you could even see that, you know what, South Africans, indeed, we are a loving sporting nation. As Nelson Mandela said, first president, sport is the only one, is the only tool that can bring people together. And indeed, up until today, my brother, we're still sharing football, still sharing all sporting code, and we are proud of the players that, you know, took part in on that day, 1996.
0: While we still have you on board, I know there's a moment that still steals your joy.
1: Yeah.
0: And may the soul of Clive the dog barker rest in peace, because, you know, tactics on that day.
1: Yeah.
0: He got them right until halftime, but in the second half, when Bafana played Brazil in the same year, 1996, Bafana was on fire. Dr. Khumalo was on fire. The midfield, you spoke about John Mweti Dungi doing his thing.
1: Absolutely.
0: Shoes on the other hand. It was an amazing lineup.
1: Yeah.
0: But as soon as he made changes in the second half, then we started seeing Bebeto feeling comfortable, scoring that scissored kick to finish us off, and the game ended 3-2.

0: Mamelo, talk to us about your love for football. When did it all begin? When was your first experience at a stadium?
1: In 1997, I was 7 years old. Through my mom used to sell goodies at the stadium, outside the stadium. So that's when the love for football started back at home and Bloemfontein, Celtic, and since then I've been to the stadiums. And little did we know, like she or me or myself know, which today I'll be where I am through that, you know. And my story is very interesting because through the sports, I'm where I am today. I am an entrepreneur through sports. You know, when they say sports has a power to change the world, sports played that role in my life. I am where I am today because of that, and I'm very proud of myself. And thank you so much for all the teams that allowed us to support and love them. Yes, even today we speak in different language. I'm no longer with the team that I used to support, but it's part of the football, part of the entertainment.
0: But you still love the game.
1: I still love the game. I'm still running behind the game, especially Bafana Bafana. You know, Bafana Bafana is our pride.
0: Yeah.
1: Yes.
0: And talking about Bafana Bafana, this year is a big year. The Africa Cup of Nations coming up in Morocco in December. It's a different one taking place during the festive season, but I know everything is going to stop. Even Seven Colors of Christmas Day will be on hold because Bafana will be playing.
1: Definitely, will be playing definitely. Throughout. All roads lead to Morocco. It will be my first time being in Morocco. I'm looking forward to that. Especially, you know, being inspired by the performance of Bafana Bafana. You know, nothing beats that. They are on the A level and the whole country is looking forward to that. Yeah, the two countries will, you know, the whole continent will come together.
0: Yeah.
1: On December, during AFCON, we'll all be there. You know, we'll forget about your Christmas, your visa. We'll forget about we're going to experience Bafana Bafana and be there, support them. They need us more than anything else.
0: Yeah.
1: They're already, you know, it feels good when we see them winning. We've been rallying behind them, struggling. So I think this is it's a era of Bafana winning. Absolutely. And coming back with this trophy. It's ours.
0: Yeah.
1: Born, I'm claiming it. It's ours.
0: There you have
1: it. It's
0: ours. The trophy is back
1: home. We can perform the way we are performing and come back with nothing. Yes.
0: You're talking about Amahinya Hinya, and we've got Machaka here, and other people call him Chakalak. So, Chakalaka, let's go back to 2010. Another vibration in the country.
2: Absolutely.
0: Where green and gold and South African colors were just dominating. Even people that do not follow football, for some weird reason, they were all rallying behind Bafana. Mm. They all made certain that, you know, they go and support the team.
2: Absolutely.
0: How important is it to support our national team? But also, talk to us about the 2010 moment.
2: Yeah, let's go back. Before we tap into the 2010 World Cup, remember, we qualified three times for FIFA World Cup.
0: Yeah.
2: 1998, remember that? What happened at the FIFA stadium?
0: When Masinga
2: scored that. Did the dirty work there, my brother.
0: Yeah.
2: From there, 2002, if I'm not mistaken.
0: Yeah, yeah.
2: And also 2010. But one thing, I think this should be our time to pass the first round. Remember, we have now passed the first round in the history of South Africa.
0: Mm.
2: So I think this should be our time. Especially we have a great coach, Hugo Bruce, together with Helman McKelle.
0: I mean, Midnight Express.
2: It's got an experience. Helman McKelle has been there before. Even in 1996, he was there. So I think even 2010, we didn't do well. We didn't even pass the first round as well.
0: We beat France.
2: We did. We beat France.
0: Yeah.
2: We threw against Mexico, where Chavala scored a beautiful goal.
0: Yeah.
2: Yes, I do understand that. But as a host,
0: I
2: think we're supposed to pass the first round.
0: Mm.
2: But it was unfortunate not to do that. But we still remain calm and positive that, you know what, I think one day we'll do it. But what a moment, 2010 World Cup, my brother. It brought everything together. Remember those days, vuvuzelas, people all walks of life, you know, coming to see. We knew that Ronaldo, they are coming, and Messi, they are coming.
0: Yeah.
2: And other good players that will be, you know, flogging here into South Africa. You know, when they announced that South Africa will be hosting 2010 World Cup, we couldn't even believe it. Yeah, you know, everybody was, you know, happy, but it was fantastic.
3: I don't know. I don't know. The victory is football. The victory is Africa. But I have no envelope. Perhaps somebody will give me an envelope. I discovered it with you. Konu? The 2010 FIFA World Cup will be organized in South Africa.
0: Yeah. Let's wrap it up. Your attire. I can't let you go without telling us about this beautiful attire.
1: Okay, this outfit was inspired by the Brazilians.
0: Oh, yeah?
1: Yes, because the time I joined, actually this was, you know, it has been before. During Celtic time, it was small. So, Then, by the time I joined Sundowns, I look at Brazil, because Sundowns, like, they call it Brazilians.
2: Yeah.
1: And the Samba girls that are in Brazil, they wear these things. And I was like, okay, let me bring this to the game.
0: Yeah.
1: Yes, I'm short, so this will make me stand out.
0: It will elevate
1: I'm
0: you.
1: I'm telling you, get it all.
0: When the game is sold out, when the game is sold out, are you not worried about those sitting behind you?
1: They know. You know, if I want to be next to this, because they know I'm always on TV.
0: Yeah.
1: So they don't mind.
0: Yeah.
1: And thank you for that, because it shows the love, because people, they understand, they get inspired by this.
0: Yeah.
1: I understand many, they want to be like this thing. And I always say, I don't want to be alone. I want many, you know, especially girls to come into this. Sports is the only thing that can keep us busy and change our lives, you know, as it did for me. I believe it can also do for someone else. Yes, because there's a lot of talent, and through sports, it's the only channel that you can also maybe, you know, market yourself and connect and network.
0: Wow.
2: But be honest. be honest.
0: Yeah.
2: You have brother on the left side with Macha on the right side.
0: Yeah?
2: It means that I'll protect her when I got the feathers.
1: Yeah, that's true. Now I care, I was taking also in on the local
0: team. Two kings.
1: I've got Machaka all the time in Bota.
0: Yeah.
1: Yeah, so no one complains.
0: Yeah.
1: Because I'm protected.
0: A queen that lives with two kings. Talk to us about Bota, man. How is it having Bota on board and Mama Joy as well?
2: Oh, what a lovely person. Bota, you know, I think the time we traveled to, I started traveling with him when we went to Egypt. In 2019. Yeah, I know. Bota is an amazing person. You know, I mean, he's the passionate man. He loves football. He loves sport. Even on the cricket side, I always go with him, traveling, you know, all over the provinces. So with him, with you, you know, I mean, everything is easy.
0: Yeah.
2: Yeah, you know, it's all about laughter. It's all about smiling. You know, everybody's greeting him all the way. And I know this got a lot of noise. That man makes a noise, my brother. Everywhere.
0: Yeah.
2: Whether in the taxi or some, even in...
0: Well, I am also.
2: Everywhere.
0: That's better for
2: you. Yeah, I mean, remember when we went away? The problem is the language.
0: Mm.
2: I can tell you, my brother, you will laugh all the way.
0: We'll make sure he learns the basics.
2: He loves the basics, definitely. But
0: as we wrap up this conversation, you've started a great initiative, Sport Fans Foundation South Africa.
2: Absolutely.
0: Talk to us about that shortly.
2: Yeah, man, just to make it short, quickly, my brother, Sports Fans Foundation South Africa is all about entertainment and support. We support all different sporting codes. You know, remember, we are into netball, football, cricket, and athletic. We see that there's a need to be on other federations, to be on other sporting codes. We can't always focus on the football side of it. Because as they say, sport brings people together.
0: Yeah.
2: Not football brings people together. So we thought, maybe, you know what, where can we come up with something that will make sure that, you know what, we touch all this different sporting code, in a positive way, in a positive mind. So we thought about Sports Fan Foundation South Africa is the only way that can make sure that it brings people together and make sure that we give the information out there to those who don't know about swimming, about netball, and other different sporting codes. So, but I think it is a discussion for another day. We'll have the whole day talking about Sports Fan Foundation South Africa.
0: Tell us about your attire. You're wearing a flag, and you're sitting, there's a flag behind you as well. Aha! And you've got a scarf with the national colors.
2: You know, these six colors, it means a lot to us.
0: I
2: think each and every person that lives here in South Africa should have a flag at home. I don't think you've got a flag at home.
0: I've got a small one.
2: Be honest. You know,
0: our size does matter. I've got a small one. I'll get a big one.
2: Yeah, absolutely.
0: I'll get a big one.
2: I think we should raise the flag everywhere that you go.
0: Yeah.
2: You can be South African, be everywhere. You can be a cyclist or you can be a runner. You know what? It means a lot to raise South African flag. We just have to have a flag, even at home, you know. Let's respect the flag. Let's respect the country. Let's rally behind our country. You know, if you can travel, travel is very essential. If you travel to other different countries, watching their football, there's always colorful, always flags. You know, always their flag, you know, flying their flags very high. It's important as well as South Africans to have flags at home and to rally behind our country. Very important.
0: South Africa is waiting for that song. Let's sing and say goodbye.
2: Ujapa,
1: hey.
0: Yeah, just pick one, a hot one.
2: Yeah, hey. Except Shisholo.
0: Except Shisholo. Yeah, pick a hot one.

0: sisayithandaze.
1: Ebafana lena soyithandaze
0: la shayito lo phansi sisayithandaze.
2: Zanz Africa, we've got to say our goodbye. Mamela Maka, Machaka Masilo, thank you so much for making this an awesome conversation.
1: This will be the last time. We are grateful to be here at your show. And all the best, South Africans, whoever, wherever you are, to represent the country with a warm heart. And we believe in you guys. Thanks very much for being here once again.
2: Thank you for choosing Mzansi's Beautiful Game documentary. Thank you.
1: Tango!
0: Tango! Oh, yeah.

0: Spot documentary was directed by Vovi Patala, technical production by Wazmin Manqele, Tato Mapuruma, and Nanda Khoza. That was the first episode of Mzansi's Beautiful Game Spot documentary.
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0: For 90 years, South Africa has changed. Governments have changed. Generations have changed. Technology has changed. But through it all, one thing has remained. The conversation. From the voices of yesterday.
1: The situation in the Democratic Republic of Congo is not improving.
2: Good morning and welcome to the Sunday edition of the JSB Hazard. I'm Michelle Constantin.
3: 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You are extremely popular this morning, Minister Manuel. Is there something wrong with our finances?
4: 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Welcome to Otherwise on SAFM, South Africa's news and information leader. My name is Shadow Twala.
5: So, you know how important social grants are, right? And it turns out that there's a big study that's been done. The University of Johannesburg's been looking at it.
0: To the voices shaping tomorrow. 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

0: It is the incredible Dudu Buwane here with stories. And man, how beautifully done is this combination of such a big orchestra at the same time. And her music just really combines soul and African music influences, and also, you know, jazz, a strong jazz influence. Now, Stories is a song from her album titled Wrapped in Rhythm, Volume 2, the second part of Buwane's project, built around poetry by South African poet and writer, the incredible Lebo Mashile. The song is inspired by Mashile's poem, Tell Your Story, and features an orchestra jazz setting arranged by Bert Joris and released in 2025, actually. And yeah, man, it's a beautiful album that came out in 2025. And it literally just embodies the beauty and the excellence that she exudes as a jazz artist. And yeah, this was Dudu Buwane teaming up with Metropole Orchestra and conducted by Giacomo Bayros as well. And in terms of the ensemble, well, it was the Metropole Orchestra, a large Dutch orchestra specializing in jazz, pop, and orchestral music. And the key credits here in terms of performance, you've got Dudu Buwane, and of course, on vocals, and Metropole Orchestra Ensemble. You've got Giacomo Bayros as the conductor, Buddy Wells on tenor saxophone, and he's the special guest. So if you follow the whole album, you've got Lebo Mashile, who's the special guest voice and inspiration behind this particular song. And you've got Sheriff Simons, also, who's a special guest in the album. You got Bert Joris, who is the arranger of the orchestra as well. So, and also produced by Ewart. So, really does a beautiful, beautiful, you know, ensemble, beautiful album, beautifully written as well. And the messaging behind it, I thought, was really beautiful. And as we know, Lebo Mashile is a legend in storytelling, as one of our greatest poets in South Africa. Well, good evening to you. Welcome to the Vinyl Corner with me, Kitty Pig. And tonight, we are going back where the music has magic, always. It's not even about going back. Music always has magic. You know, that magic of that live element and in the grooves of a vinyl record, right? There's something about vinyl that asks you to slow down and listen. The warmth of the sound, the musicianship, the stories, the memories. Every record has a life of its own. And tonight we've got some beautiful music lined up for you. You're going to be traveling through the sounds of Cuba, Puerto Rico, and the wider Latin world with voices such as we're going to be having beautiful conversations with these beautiful divas. I mean, from Puerto Rico to Latin, you know, voices filled with passion, soul, romance, and a little bit of heartbreak. We hear from legendary artists like Omara Portuendo and La India, right? That's what's going to be coming through for you. And we'll discover the stories behind the songs, the musicians, the record, the moments in the studio, and the music that continues to move us decades later. So wherever you are tonight, turn the lights down, turn the volume up, let the needle find its way onto the groove. This is the Vinyl Corner with me, Kitty Petra, right here on SAFM 104 to 107. And one record, one story, one unforgettable journey through music. And tonight we begin with the very special voices of it's a massive, massive lineup for you, but it's exactly 11 minutes after 10 o'clock right here on 104 to 107.
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2: Hello everybody, it's Bongi Gwala here. Happy 90th birthday, SAFM. It's a privilege to celebrate 9 decades of a station that has informed, educated and challenged generations of South Africans. 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It is really encouraging to see public broadcasting continue to play such an important role in shaping informed public conversation and strengthening our democracy. 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

0: was Watch What Happens by Duye, and before that was Grow by Aniseska. I hope I said that correctly, and hope you thoroughly enjoyed that double play. It is time now to go into the curtain call, and of course, in the light of us celebrating our 90th birthday here on SAFM, there is going to be a documentary that is going to be coming through. So that's going to be coming through a little bit. So it's just going to stop a little bit of our regular programming, but I welcome it because we are turning 90. We are 90 already. Isn't that awesome? Yeah. It's exactly 20 minutes after 10 o'clock right here on the Vinyl Corner with me, Kitty Pedler. Well, up next is the curtain call.
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0: Welcome back. 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We are doing Happy Birthday, Beyonce. please do connect with us on my WhatsApp line, 0614104107, and please hashtag the Vinyl Corner. 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Well, for our question call this week, we are going to the Soweto Theatre. And we're checking out a production called Take Me to Town. The play is set in a fictional world where our character Kawe has to navigate himself between finding his long lost love Zinkwenkwezi and having to carry the responsibility of keeping the lights on for the deprived Zikali community that lives in shafts underground. He cannot leave to seek for her in the capital, where gentrification is a law, and cannot afford to stay in the stifling environment where dreams and aspirations are captured by darkness. A plague had fallen upon the citizens of the country of many colors. Propaganda from the capital suggests that the world's nuclear energy had depleted the powerhouse descended upon them. Coal is the biggest currency and the architecture of the new war. Land and its inhabitants are casualties as the less privileged are forced underground. It is said that radiation is what is forcing people to move underground. Land excavation for coal leaves gaping holes, and people underground are left to scramble for what is left. The Karoo natural gas built an empire on the surface, which we now know as the capital and center of power. Kawe has an innovator, is the beacon of hope for the people of Zikali. His love and passion for his wife keeps him resilient, and her elusive presence sink him in a pit of misery. His dilemma to choose between finding his love and his loyalty to his people leaves him in limbo. Where to from here? So that is happening at the Soweto Theatre, and it's been running from the 19th, and the last run is on the 23rd of this month. So go out, check it out. Tickets are very, very affordable. So that's what's happening on our curtain call for this week. It's exactly 23 minutes after 10 o'clock, and I just feel like, you know, curtain call. This is the song that should wrap the curtain call. It's Sabela by Thandiswa Maswai. Very beautiful. Sankofa is the album. Enjoy.

There's a very emotional explanation as to when you listen to the song closely, there's a lot of her voice cracking, right? And it makes a lot of sense.

I mean, there are so many imperfections that are so beautiful because they so just, you can you literally can pick it up immediately because Nomfundo Xaluva has got a very classically trained voice, you know. So, and so this is a very deeply personal tribute to her late grandfather, you know, who died from complications related to COVID-19. And the song uses the melody notes of her grandmother's favorite church hymn, with Xaluva adding her own lyrics as a musical love letter to remembrance. Yes. So it's a treat.

0: tribute to her grandmother who died. So yeah, it's really, really, really deeply special. And it just, it, you know, the crackling of the voice, one would beat themselves up for that kind of imperfection. But in this song, it is so appropriate because then it really speaks truth to the height of the emotion. And this one was released in 2024. And it's a beautiful, beautiful, beautiful song composed and written by Nomfundo Xaluva herself. And yeah, it's just one of those where you just quietly enjoy, right? It's exactly 39 minutes after 10 o'clock right here on the Rhino Corner with me, Kitty Pedler. I want to take a quick break, and right after that, we go into our birthday documentary. So that's going to be coming up in just a moment. Don't go anywhere.
1: 12 official languages from isiZulu and isiXhosa, Setswana and Sesotho, Seswati and isiNdebele, Tshivenda, Sipedi, Xitsonga, to Afrikaans and English. Every voice carries part of the nation's story.
2: While today's youth does not directly experience the challenges faced by the youth of 1976, it remains our history and therefore relevant to us. History is not something that should be forgotten. It is something to learn from so we don't repeat the same mistakes of the past.
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4: 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Now, SAFM Documentaries takes you beyond the headlines and into the hearts of the people, events, and ideas that continue to influence South Africa and the world. Through compelling storytelling, powerful interviews, and authentic voices, each documentary uncovers the journey, challenges, triumphs, and untold stories behind the issues that matter most. This is SAFM Documentaries, where every story informs, inspires, and leaves a lasting legacy.
5: There is no time left for advancing all manner of new conditions that will delay the negotiating process. The steps that have been decided are the following. The prohibition of the African National Congress, the Pan-Africanist Congress, the South African Communist Party, and a number of subsidiary organizations is being rescinded. I repeat, the steps that have been decided are the following. The prohibition of the African National Congress, the Pan-Africanist Congress, the South African Communist Party, and a number of subsidiary organizations is being rescinded. These decisions by the Cabinet are in accordance with the government's declared intention to normalize the political process in South Africa without jeopardizing the maintenance of the good order. They were preceded by thorough and unanimous advice by a group of officials which included members of the security community. Implementation will be immediate, and where necessary, notices will appear in the Government Gazette from tomorrow.

0: On the 2nd of February 1990, President F.W. de Klerk addresses Parliament. The announcement is seismic. Political organizations are unbanned and political prisoners are to be released. After decades of silence, the voices of the liberation movements can be heard again.
1: Amanda! Amanda!

0: 9 days later, on the 11th of February, 1990, Nelson Mandela walks free from Victor Verster prison. The world watches. The country holds its breath.
1: Comrades and fellow South Africans, I greet you all in the name of peace, democracy and freedom for all. I stand here before you, not as a prophet, but as a humble servant of you, the people.
2: South Africa hears his voice again. After 27 years in prison, the man who once said he was prepared to die for his ideals now speaks of peace. He salutes the young lions, the youth who energized the struggle. He also honors women, the rock-hard foundation of our nation.
1: On this day of my release, I extend my sincere and warmest gratitude to the millions of my compatriots and those in every corner of the globe who have campaigned tirelessly for my release.
2: However, Mandela is careful. The armed struggle, he says, is not yet over. Negotiations, he insists, cannot take place above the heads or behind the backs of our people. The long road has only just begun.

A long period of talks about talks follows. In May 1990, the Grootskier Minute is signed. By August 1990, the Pretoria Minute is finalized, and the ANC announces the suspension of its armed struggle.

0: We will only reach that ideal if we continue to work on a basis of win-win, of finding each other in a real process of negotiation, which means give and take.
1: In December 1991, the Convention for a Democratic South Africa, CODESA, is launched, bringing together 20 political parties. At the center of these discussions, the ANC and the National Party dominate.
2: In my view, one of the striking features was the fact that in spite of all the differences, men and women emerged from all political parties who have the capacity to see and to concentrate on those issues that unite us.
3: But reaching consensus proves elusive. The National Party insists on minority rights for whites, while the ANC demands majority rule. For months, the talks are protracted, fractious, and occasionally break down entirely.
4: The second leg of the Convention for Democratic South Africa, or CODESA 2, came to a halt on the 16th of May 1992, when negotiating parties failed to reach an agreement on an interim government and the constitution.
1: While politicians engage in dialogue, the country is engulfed in violence. The Truth and Reconciliation Commission, the TRC, would later record over 9,000 statements concerning killings from 1990 to 1994. More than half of all statements received for the entire apartheid era.
5: Before there was the SAFM you know today, there was the English service. There was Radio South Africa, Radio South Africa, and there was a country going through extraordinary change.
6: Hello.
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5: Through the release of Nelson Mandela.
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5: The conversations continued, and in 1995, a new SAFM emerged. 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This August, SAFM looks back at the journey that brought us here. The voices, the moments, the people, the history. 90 years of conversation, a nation story. 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
1: Other sources estimate that approximately 14,000 South Africans died in politically related incidents between the start of negotiations and the elections.
12: I now declare that the hearing of the Truth and Reconciliation Commission is now in session. O God of justice, mercy and peace, we long to put behind us all the pain and division of apartheid, together with all the violence which ravaged our communities in its name. And so we ask you to bless this Truth and Reconciliation Commission with your wisdom and guidance as it commences its important work of redressing the many wrongs done both here and throughout our land.
1: The assassination of Chris Hani, a nation on edge. On April the 10th, 1993, the assassination of Chris Hani, the revered leader of the ANC and the South African Communist Party, sent shockwaves throughout the nation. His death threatened to derail the fragile negotiations and reignite tensions, amplifying the urgent call for unity and reconciliation in a country on the precipice of profound change.
6: They cannot illegalize a class struggle because a class struggle follows objective laws.
1: This presentation explores the pivotal moments and struggles that shaped South Africa from 1936 to 1994, emphasizing the role of the English service and the media in the fight for justice and equality during a time of division and turmoil. The journey underscores the resilience of a nation striving for democracy amid unprecedented challenges.

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Join us again for another compelling journey into the stories that deserve to be heard. Until next time, from all of us at SAFM, thank you for listening. 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Narrated by Fiona Ramsey, Noloma Lope, V. Tebe, and Puti Chokwe. The Vinyl Corner with Kitty Bedla on SAFM, where music lives forever. 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

It is Echoes of Google Etu by Thembi Dunjana, bringing us to the end of the first hour. If you just joined us, welcome to you. Welcome to the second and final hour of the Vinyl Corner. And we've stepped into an hour where we got deeper conversations with vinyls. Yes. And the classic sounds as well of deeper meaning, right? And this evening, we delve deep into conversations with Omara Bothwendo. And we're going to do some Cuban jazz now. And we're going to be checking out La Citaera. And, Cuban jazz just really just, I have such a special place for it. You know, it just really melts my heart. And La Citaera is one of the most evocative recordings in Omara Bothwendo's remarkable catalogue and is an excellent example of a Cuban musical tradition that she carried to the international audiences. Now, the song was written by Cuban composer Rafael Lopez and became part of the repertoire of the Cuban popular music before Omara recorded her version, and her recording appears as the opening track on Buena Vista Social Club presents Omara Bothwendo and her first solo album for the World Circuit Records was released in 2000. This is one of the reasons why I want to go to Cuba. I just want to learn about the history of Buena Vista Social Club. And man, there's some beautiful history there. But, you know, going back to Omara, she was born in Havana in Cuba. And it just, there's so much history in her voice. And she is really highly accomplished internationally at this time when she released the song. And she just really did such a remarkable job and developed her career during the golden age of Cuban popular music and performed with important groups including Cuarteto, Aida. She also worked at the famous Tropicana nightclub, and her voice combines warmth, intimacy, and there's that huskiness as well, and that extraordinary emotional restraint as well. And it goes back, her relationship with Buena Vista Social Club goes back all the way to 1996. And yeah, she just really is so incredible. And this particular album was produced by Nick Gold, the founder of World Recruit Records and one of the principal figures behind the Buena Vista Social Club project. And the album was recorded in Havana and one of Cuba's historically important recordings and that has ever been facilitated. Now, Jerry Boys was heavily involved in the recording and mixing with Simon Borrell, also credited, while Tom Leder handled the mastering. Now, these engineers played an important role in the translating of the natural sound of the Cuban musicians into recordings that could be appreciated by listeners around the world without stripping it from its Cuban character and traditions and the respect thereof, you know. And when it comes to the ensemble, we had the incredible Ruben Gonzalez, who played the piano, and Orlando Cacciato Lopez, who played the double bass, and Manuel, who played the trumpet. And you got Eusius Ramos, who contributed on the trombone, and Amadito, who was among the percussion as well, and Demetrius Muniz was responsible for the musical direction and arrangements, helping to create the larger orchestral sound of the record. Now, the album also featured appearances from some of the most celebrated musicians associated with Buena Vista generation, including Ibrahim Ferreira, Company Segundo, my absolute favorite. My heart melts. I love Company Segundo. And you've got Aliedas also. And for La Citaera itself, Aliedas' guitar is particularly significant in the song. It echoes the beauty behind Omara. And it just interprets the Cuban sound so beautiful. And yeah, it's oof, I
I literally get lost for words. And his guitar does not merely just provide an accompaniment of Amara's voice. It participates in a musical conversation, and Amara sings the story while the guitar and rhythm section provide the landscapes around her. And the result is intimate but never sparse, and it's so melodic, it's so musical, and it's not static at all. And the track's production allows the voice to remain at the emotional center while the guitarist, bassist, percussionist, and other instruments give the recording warmth over, you know, over the growth of the track. And of course, the album itself, you can definitely get it on LP. And man, I could go on and on and on. There's such a beautiful story. But what's important here is that the album was originally released in 2000, but the first vinyl edition was released in 2019 by World Circuit, and was remastered from the original analog master tape that came through. And you'll find La Satiera on side A, track 2. Yes? So let's dive straight into it. Yeah? Side A, track 2, and you'll find this beauty. Enjoy.

0: Lasse Tierra is a song about absence, memory, and the desire to restore what has been lost. Its deepest idea is that when someone we love leaves, it isn't only the person we miss, the places, sound, landscapes, and ordinary objects associated with that person can also become empty. Amara Pothwendo communicates that feeling without exaggeration. Her voice carries the sadness of someone remembering a life that once existed, while the Cuban musicians around her keep that memory alive through rhythm and melody. Woof! Let's take a quick break. We're going to continue more with our musical conversations right here on the Vinyl Corner on 104 to 107.
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2: Hello, my name is Lorraine Clarkson, Tandy Clarkson's daughter. I am a township singer, songwriter, and dancer. 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
0: Welcome back to The Vinyl Corner. It's exactly 12 minutes after 11 o'clock as we are inside and within the last hour of The Vinyl Corner on 103 to 104 to 107 nationwide. So we're going to continue our conversation with Amara Pothwendo. This time around, we're going to be checking out a song called Casa Color. And this one is a fascinating recording in Amara Pothwendo's catalogue because unlike many of the traditional Cuban songs she interpreted, it was a new song written especially for her by the Brazilian musician Carlinhos Brown together with Junior Costa. It appears as the closing track of Flor de Amores Amara's second solo album for the world circuit, and is one of the clearest examples of the album's meeting point between Cuban music and Brazilian music. In terms of the language, the recording runs, of course, as such a beautiful signature between the two worlds, the two cultures, the Cuban culture and the Brazilian culture. And musically, you just put it together and you just get such a beautiful recipe, right? You get a beautiful, beautiful musical dish. And Amara's largely Spanish repertoire is Spanish. And Flor de Amor was recorded in 2003 and released in 2004, with different territories carrying slightly different release dates, of course. So if you want to be specific, you can look around. But yeah, essentially that was the approximate release date. And you know, the album represents a change from Amara's first world circuit album, rather than concentrating almost exclusively on the classical Buena Vista associated Cuban sound. Flor de Amor deliberately incorporates Brazilian music and the Cuban sounds, of course. And she was just changing it up a bit. And of course, written by her Brazilian counterparts. And I think Brown thought, hey man, let's just take things a little bit on a different side. And Amara herself spoke warmly about the song, explaining that Brown had made it especially for her and that she was very happy to sing it. And, you know, there's a beautiful contemporary coverage here that she does. And the song is in Portuguese, and it's really, really inspiring. And it's samba-inspired as well. And it's a beautiful Brazilian ballad, and with a slow, sensual, and atmospheric character. The album commentary specifically describes the closing song as a Portuguese composition by Carlinhos Brown and Junior Costa, and identifying its samba influence, and even noting a subtle there, a subtle, I don't know, I guess maybe you could just say there is that Cuban sound, but you really have to listen closely. But it's in Portuguese, so yeah, let's not blur the lines. But the personnel associated with this album, you're looking at Roberto Fonseca on piano, Orlando Lopez on bass. You're looking at Amadito Valdez on the timbales, and Miguel Diaz on congas, Rames on drums, Papi Oviedo on he's on, wait, what is he on? Oh man, he's on an instrument that I can't say. And then you got Miguel Gilvan on guitar, and Swami Jr. on seven string guitar, Carlos Amilo and George also on acoustic and electric guitar. And yeah, man, it's just really a colorful album. And I think, you know, when you find it on vinyl, man, hit me up. Because I'm enjoying it on vinyl. It's a beautiful, beautiful sound, eh? Really, it is. But let's have this conversation with Amara Portuendo with Casa Cala.

0: You're going to love her vocals. Amara's vocal performance is particularly beautiful because she doesn't try to imitate a Brazilian singer. She remains unmistakably her. Her voice is mature, dark, intimate, and slightly smoky and husky. And she's got such a beautiful vibrato. And she approaches the Portuguese lyrics with a gentle, almost conversational phrasing. Contemporary descriptions of the album repeatedly emphasizes the intimate and introspective quality of her singing. She's really remarkable, you know. She's so remarkable. And her voice carries so much weight, so much meaning. It's just... oof. And of course, you know, her grounding obviously would come from the social Buena Vista club times. So this is, you can find it on the album called Flor d'Amor, and it leaves the listener not with a dramatic conclusion, but with such beautiful warmth. You've got to get it. It's one of those vinyls that is a must-have. Let's take a quick break and we continue more with our conversations with music.
1: 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There's much more coming. For 90 years, South Africa has changed. Governments have changed. Generations have changed. Technology has changed. But through it all, one thing has remained. The conversation. From the voices of yesterday.
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3: Hello. Good morning, Mr. Raphael. A very, very happy 100th birthday to you. This is Radio Station. You tell us about yourself a little bit, when you came to South Africa and what you did.
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0: Welcome back to SAFM 104 to 107. It is 23-23, make a wish. Yes, I've made mine and I hope your wish comes true, yeah? Oh my God, that is so cool. Well, we invite our next LP here, our next guest in terms of our musical conversations. It is La India and we're going to be chatting to a song titled Dumelo. And Dumelo is one of the standout performances for her. It was released in 2015, the album Intensamente, it's a project that brought together two major figures in Latin music, both a Puerto Rican singer, La India, and Mexican songwriter, performer Juan Gabriel. And the album was released in 2015 through Top Stop Music. Contains 12 tracks and runs for approximately maybe about 40 minutes. Listen, let me tell you something. You know, when it comes to vinyls, it's such a rarity to have songs that are like longer than 5 minutes. Today, yes, you can have a song that's like 11 minutes long. You know what I mean? But back then, the songs are pretty short. You know, when you're looking back at the time when songs were put on LPs, you got to keep the time constraints. And the song title, Dumelo, literally means tell me. And that is simply commands and captures the entire emotional premise of the recording. Now, La India is addressing a lover who has become distant, deceptive, or emotionally divided. She demands honesty rather than allowing the relationship to continue in uncertainty. The opening sentiment is essentially a challenge vocally, you know, to convey that message. If you love me, tell me. If you want me, leave me. Tell me once again. She is no longer prepared to share her emotional world with someone who refuses to make a clear decision about her. This is every characteristic of Juan Gabriel's songwriting, where romantic vulnerability is often combined with direct confrontation and self-respect. Now, the song becomes especially powerful because La India does not sing the narrator as someone helplessly waiting for an answer. She is hurt, but she is also assertive of herself. And one of the central ideas in that, she may love this person deeply, but she must love herself enough to demand the truth. The lyrics' emotional progression moves from questioning to confrontation and finally towards a kind of emotional ultimatum. Yeah, and Dumelo is not simply a song about heartbreak. It is a song about the need for emotional honesty within the relationship. Yeah, man. Yeah, it's really beautifully put together. And this album, you know, just became such a dynamite. And by the time this album came out, La India had already had a long and important career. Her earlier album included Lego, La India, and also the Tito Puente and Sobre el Fuego. She had worked with major figures, including Eddie, Tito Puente, and Celia Cruz, and she had become particularly associated with the modern evolution of female salsa. The 2015 album therefore represented something of a new chapter rather than a debut, you know. And yeah, sometimes when you need to reinvent yourself, you just have to go big. And the production was done by Sergio Jorge, who transforms that romantic songwriting into a distinctively salsa orientated performance. Now, Jorge is one of the most important producers and arrangers in the modern salsa, and his work with La India was particularly significant on this album. He serves as an executive producer and contributes the bass line, the piano composition, and the brass sections as well, while also shaping the overall musical direction. The album's credits also identify a large ensemble of Latin musicians, including Diego Gale on bangos and campana, Luis Quintero on bangos and campana, and congas and timbales. Yeah, you know, Luisito, it's almost like Luisito Quintero, but you know, when you are from there, that's the kind of talent you have. And then you've got Charlie Sierra on a timbales, William Thompson on congas, and then you've got Efrain Hernandez and Ruben Rodriguez on bass, and substantial brass section as well. The brass section is particularly important to the sound of this album. The musicians, you know, have really done such an incredible job here. There's about 10 of them that have just literally made this album significant. I mean, I'll mention a few names. You've got Jesus Alonso, you've got Lute Contron, you've got Jorge Diaz, you've got Jesus Rafael, you've also got Jorge Lugo, you've got Julio Diaz. Listen, the list is endless. You've got William Paredes, who's also here. It's just really, they've done such a remarkable job, and it's only befitting that we start this conversation. This is Dumelo by La India. Dumelo, Dumelo, Dumelo.

Oh, she's sassy about heartbreak. She's definitely sassy about heartbreak, right? Ultimately, Dimelo is a meeting of three powerful forces. Juan Gabriel's emotionally direct songwriting, La India's commanding salsa voice, and Sergio Jorge's sophisticated modern salsa production.

huge. It is absolutely huge. So big that, you know, she did hit number one on the Billboard's Tropical Albums chart and remained there for four consecutive weeks, while Dumela became another major chart success, of course, time and time and again. And yeah, she's just such an incredible, incredible artist. And La India, you know, did get the Latin Grammy for Best Salsa Album in 2016. So need we say more, right? Need we say more? But let's continue this conversation with La India. This time around, she says, ese hombre. So, a beauty that just also makes my heart smile right here on SFM 104 to 107. My name is Kitty Pettiff, just joined us. 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It's exactly 35 minutes after 11.

0: Oh man, you gotta hold that torch. You gotta hold that torch. Yeah, cause we fucking ourselves into trouble. We gotta hold that torch. With La India, with Esa Hombre. Hold that torch. We're just gonna take a quick short left and we'll be back in just a moment.
1: Every generation has a story. Every generation has questions. Every generation has a voice. For 90 years, SAFM has been part of the conversation. This August, we listen back to the voices that brought us here. We celebrate the people who shaped our journey, and we listen for the voices that will shape what comes next. Including

0: 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One question: what does it mean to be an SAFM woman? SAFM 90 years, women, a new voice. 90 years of conversation, a nation's story, our shared future. 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
1: SAFM. Sao Tome and Principe gained independence in 1975, a nation shaped by cocoa plantations and island resilience. Agriculture, tourism, and fishing support the economy. Cocoa remains one of its most important exports, but challenges remain. Economic vulnerability, limited infrastructure, and climate pressures.
2: The union building is just below us. There is a sea of young people from different racial backgrounds and colors. It's actually quite amazing to see. And all of them are talking about one thing, and that fees must fall.
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5: Remember I said to hold that thought. 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And I said, listen, just hold the thought, because we're having deep conversations here. This is Ese Hombre. I won't just leave you hanging.

Man, you know, like India reminds me so much of artists such as Selena, who also brought salsa music to the map and commercialized it as well. And yeah, it's just like she sings with so much passion, right? This is Ese Hombre by La India. Now, Ese Hombre is literally just really incredible, right? It is one of the defining recordings of La India's career and one of the songs most closely associated with her emergence as a major force in modern salsa. The recording appears in her 1994 album, and it's an album I cannot say the name, you know, because I do try, but I don't want to botch the name. It was released in 1994, of course, and the song itself had originally been written by Miguel Alejandro and Ana Magdalena and recorded by Spanish singer Rocío Jurado in 1979 for the album Senora. And La India transformed the song, completely taking a dramatic Spanish language the romantic song and recasting it as an assertive, rhythmically powerful salsa performance. Now, her version became a major hit, reaching number one billboards. That's why I say she reminds me so much of Selena. And the title, Ese Hombre, means that man. Man, she's an angry gal. But she does it so beautifully. And the song is essentially a devastating character assassination of a former lover. The narrator is speaking to another woman about the man she knows intimately. For the outside, from the outside to appear, you know, it appears charming, but you know, it's intense. It's just really, really, it's an intense song. But when you listen to it, it's such a beautiful rhythmic song and you want to just dance to it. But man, she's saying so much, you know, assassinating a man's character. And she describes him as a selfish, arrogant, jealous, insecure, vain, and incapable of giving genuine affection. The contrast between his attractive public persona and his disruptive private behavior is the central idea of the song. And yeah, it's crazy because when you're listening to it, I mean, when I listen to it, I'm busy moving and it sounds happy, you know? This is the beauty of our language, right? When you interpret a song in your way, and when it brings out a certain feeling, because when I listen to this, it brings out a certain feeling of feeling really good, because I love Latin Cuban jazz, I like Latino jazz, I like Brazilian jazz, you know what I mean? So yeah, she is angry, okay? She's angry, you know. But you know, it's a very dramatic song, but you gotta appreciate the, you know, the people who are part of the song. And I know it comes originally from the 70s, but La India provides the lead vocals while Sergio Jorge plays piano and keyboard and contributes programming and backing vocals as well. Ruben Rodriguez plays bass, and with Pablo Pippin and Sammy Gracia and Richie Besta contributing on congas, Bobby Alande on bongos, and Mark Quinones on percussion as well, and timbales. And the brass section includes Ete Jares. And you know, the brass section is so essential when it comes to the Latino sound, right? And the backing vocals include Johnny Rivera and Eustace Dunbar. And the you know, the published credits also define William Capeda as the arranger of Ese Hombre. That ensemble is crucial to the sound. The three congas players create a thick layer of Caribbean percussion underneath the song, while Bobby Alande's bongo and Mark Quinina's timbales provide traditional rhythmic detail in that song, because you gotta stick to the classic sound. And Ruben Rodriguez's bass gives the arrange its foundation. And then you've got Sergio in the piano, who supplies the characteristics, the rhythm and the harmonic movement associated with salsa. And the brass instrumentation then is just, it's a very important punctuation when it comes to the vocal lines that is added by La India. And yeah, you can argue and say a lot of things, but La India is a powerful, powerful artist. And, you know, she sings with such freedom
And, you know, she sings with such beautiful quality as well. And La India's vocal performance is the heart of the recording. Her voice is naturally powerful and slightly raw as well. There's a beautiful innocence in her song, in her voice as well. And she uses that quality to give the lyric authority. She doesn't sound like someone politely explaining why a relationship failed. She sounds like someone who has seen through a man's, you know, she's seen it herself and experienced it herself. She sings from experience, and it's really beautiful. Her delivery is absolutely beautiful. It's towards the end. I mean, lyrically, she is really, really powerful, right? Yeah. These conversations can go on and on and on, but I hope you thoroughly enjoyed our vinyl conversations right here on the Vinyl Corner. Man, time flies. Time flies. Well, let's just hang out with Stacey Kent for a second before I wrap things up on the Vinyl Corner. Thank you so much for being with me. It's been so amazing. And just, I can't believe how quickly time has gone. And we've gotten such a beautiful message, which I will share. And, you know, it says, what a show. This is amazing. And your delivery in terms of presentation profiles and events of the of each artist you speak about. I listen to SAFM frequently, but never tuned in during this time. I am liking every minute of the program. Keep on keeping on. Thank you so much. You didn't sign your name. I hope you can tell us who your name is. This is Photograph by Stacey Kent, right here on 104 to 107.

man, that's Sophie Moment. Maybe she might be part of our conversations when it comes to our vinyl conversations. It is 50 ways to leave your lover. Man, a woman, okay? 50 ways to leave your lover. We heard La India, yeah? Singing about men. Heartbreak. Oh, wow. But music, man. And then when you listen to it, you're like, it's got a feel-good groove, you know? But you're like, yo, but people are hurting. Man, that's what music does to you, right? It is time for me to say goodbye to you. I hope you have a beautiful week. Thank you so much for hanging out with me on The Vinyl Corner. Please join me again next week, Saturday and Sunday, between 10 and midnight on 104 to 107 on SAFM. My name is Kitty Petler. Until next weekend, mwah, I leave you in beautiful music and we shall hang out again. Man, it's been such a vibe. Good evening and officially good morning in advance. A beautiful week to you.

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1: Hello, South Africa. 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
1: Hello, my name is Samia Murat from Johannesburg, Gauteng. 90 years, that is not just a number. It's a generation of voices, of stories, of moments shared across kitchen tables and car radios, in cities and in the quietest corners of this land.
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3: If you have a changing financial landscape, it can be difficult to make sense of all the moves at times. 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
1: Hi there, my name is Rasego from Mafikeng. I want to wish SAFM a massive congratulations on reaching an incredible 90 years. Thank you for being a reliable voice, keeping us informed, and playing great music for nearly a century. Here's to many more years of brilliant broadcasting.
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2: 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To everyone who's abusing women, I really believe that if you kill a woman, you kill the nation. Let's stop and let's support each other as women, because I've heard that another woman's enemy, it's another woman. That must stop.

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1: A huge happy birthday to SAFM. As you celebrate this 90 years, we want to celebrate with you. My name is PJ Papalulo J. Saint Medise, and I am from the Northwest University, residing here in Unit 5. Just wanted to say a happy birthday. May it grow and more from generations to generations.
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1: Good day to the SAFM family. My name is Oscar Musiani, and I'm speaking to you from Mahikeng in the Northwest Province. Congratulations to SAFM on celebrating 90 remarkable years of informing, educating, and connecting South Africa.
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1: 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This is Ofense Ngake from Mahikeng, all the way in the Northwest Province. All I just want to say congratulations to you on your 90 remarkable years. I believe this has been an incredible 90 years of informing, educating, and simply just inspiring South Africans.
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1: 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Congratulations. Bo, bo, bo, bo. Kinoba from the Val. I'd like to say happy birthday. 90 years is a huge milestone.
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1: 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And even after reaching this really great milestone, I continue to watch the evolution unfold to even greater heights. Congratulations.
0: Voices may have changed, times may have changed, but the conversation continues. SAFM 90 years. SAFM values your views. Be an active citizen.